having fun on this Tuesday after Thanksgiving. Hope you guys had a great Thanksgiving. I know it was a good weekend. It was a long weekend, at least, so. For some. Most, maybe. I'm not even sure how many. A fair amount. I'm going to go a fair amount. Half tilt. CFMU. All right, I'm going to do the announcement, so. Yeah, let's do this. Oh, yeah. CFMU announcement. Half tilt. All right. So, this week, we're going with Songs in the Round. This is happening October 15th at 7:30 at the Crown and Press Gallery and Cafe. I want to say that's on Ottawa Street. I'm not 100% sure where that is, though. I'm sorry, folks. All evening, songwriters take turns sharing the story behind a song, then performing it, offering the audience a rare look at the craft behind the music. With others sometimes joining in, Songs in the Round is a stripped-back concert where three artists share the stage at once, taking turns sharing original songs or songs they wish they'd written, responding to each other and letting their songs breathe. Visit songsintheround.ca for more information. Yeah. Again, that's happening on the 15th, which is 2 days from now. That works. Oh, yeah. Sorry. Half Tilt, CFMU. Alright, so that's all done. I am going to play the Not So Random vinyl in a few moments. This week we're going to go with The Cure. I randomly found The Cure album on the vinyl, so we're going to go. We're going to play a little song called Screw. CFMU 93.3 FM. You're listening to Half Tilt. I'll see you next Tuesday, folks. Turn it back up if you want.

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1: 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International phenoms. 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Or whatever we feel like.
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1: Prince Minute. Clever covers.
0: Shtick all over the place.
1: Eponymous. Double trouble. Continuing the media assault.
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If they push that button, it's gonna blast you so high. 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

flossing. Out in Florence with a Saint-Tropez model and an ounce of orange. Tax dodging, smoking that Moroccan. In the trap cropping, bag of man coaching. Next week I'm out in France yachting. $2,000 in my back pocket, cop this on the black market. Gourmet dish, I covered all bases. County court cases, I caught a case at the horse races. Tom Ford framing, hopping off the boat blazing. Blood address for the occasion, the shrimp's Cajun. My chef's Asian, I pop a Quaalude and feel famous.

0: can play from the mat like Ronda Rousey.
1: All right, 93.3 CFMU, continuing the media assault. You're on mic four there? Okay, that's good. Sorry for the delay. There was a few seconds of silence because we had an unexpected guest drop by the studio, which we always welcome.
2: Yeah.
1: As long as we like them. This one counts. DJ LP.
3: What up?
1: Previously of the Switch on this very station.
3: Mm-hmm. Shout out Switch.
1: Yes.
3: Saturdays, 5:30 to 7.
2: Yeah.
1: So it's always fun when friends drop by, right, Steamy?
2: Always fun. Always fun. Catching up, right?
1: So this is an impromptu visit. We're not going to interview him or put him on the spot in any way, but rather simply open up mic number four if he feels like he wants to comment on anything. Is that about right, DJ LP?
3: Yeah. You know, I really came in here to convince all the Hamilton voters out there to do what they want. Essentially, yeah.
1: That's how it's supposed to work.
3: You thought for a second there I was going to really push a candidate, but not about it.
2: Mute button ready to go.
3: Yeah. Actually, that button opens the trap door underneath my seat, so...
2: Is this put in by some politician? Or?
3: Yeah.
1: You guys are kooks.
3: Speaking of cuts, I'm really glad that CFMU is still on the air, I gotta say.
1: Yeah, me too. We're podcasting and everything.
2: It was pointed out earlier today that we're coming up to 50 years. Now, we're 2 years away from that, but we're coming up there.
1: That's true, yeah. I wonder what the big bash will be like.
2: Well, let's see. 48 years old.
1: I can't wait to see the In Loving tribute reel for the... I'm assuming we're going to have some sort of Jamboree-style awards show. With pomp and circumstance.
2: I'm sure.
1: And every host who's still alive gathered in one area for a softball game.
3: And not alive. Like, we'll just make it really interesting. Holographic, maybe?
1: Seance?
3: Holographic?
1: Yeah, sure.
2: What do you call for that, you know? Getting the holographic...
1: Mediums, I think. Yeah. A medium with a tech guy.
3: You gotta read the volunteer forms really carefully now.
2: Yeah, that's true. That's true.
1: Always good advice.
2: So, what'd you play there?
1: Oh, yeah, that's a good idea. Stuff. I should tell them what I played. So after Half Tilt was over, we played... I like this band name, Steamy. Let me know what you think about this one. Mouse and the Traps.
2: Oh, that is good. That is good.
1: Yeah, they were an older band from the late 60s, mid-60s even. I played their 7-inch single, Made of Sugar, Made of Spice. That's M-A-I-D, if anyone's looking it up. After that, we played Yola Tango from the Nuclear War EP, version number 2 of that artist's cover of the Sun Ra epic.
2: Yeah.
1: I think we can call it an epic. It's long. It's long. Right, DJ LP?
3: Sorry, I was
1: daydreaming.
3: So long there. Yeah.
1: That's all right. Life's a little rough.
3: Yeah.
1: It's a long song, Nuclear War. Yeah, it is.
3: We'll just go with that.
2: It's been a long problem, man. It's been going on for a while.
1: It's an MF.
2: It's been a concern for a while.
1: Oh, it's a concern.
2: Right?
1: I'm really concerned.
2: It's concerning.
3: Everyone's got the bomb, man.
1: Well, enough. Enough people do. That's for sure. After that, we played L. Michael's Affair, their instrumental cover of my favorite rap beat of all time, Fourth Chamber.
2: Now, is it L. Michael's Affair or L. Michelle's Affair?
1: I've never heard it pronounced outside of this show. Well, what do you think I should call it?
2: I don't know. I'm just... Isn't it M-I-C-H-E-L?
1: It is. Yeah. It's not Michael's. You're right.
2: Anyway.
1: So are you... Like, do you know?
2: I just... I asked the question.
1: I have no answers for you.
2: Well, there you go.
1: None whatsoever.
2: We don't know.
1: I love how often we get on the microphone just to tell people we don't know stuff and cough.
2: But I do think it's Michelle. But I can't say that for sure.
1: Do you want me to say it like that?
2: No, you can say it however you want.
1: Well,
2: I wasn't trying to criticize. Carry on, sorry.
1: Okay. DJ LP, what do you make of this?
3: I came here for this.
1: In the spirit of peace, to watch a bickering nonsense unfold before you.
3: Absolutely, I came for the banter.
1: Yeah. Well, I think it's a little passive-aggressive today, Steamy.
2: I mean, you can be defensive about it if you want, but...
1: I'm being offensive. I think you're being passive-aggressive.
2: Well, I wasn't... I didn't mean anything by it. I think you're a little sensitive today. But that's fine. That's fine. Can we just move on? Can we move on?
1: Sure. I mean, I'm sure your set's going to be really good.
2: I got a really long song in there.
1: Oh, good. I can't wait to hear all
3: of it. Is it also Nuclear War?
1: That'd be awesome. Version it's one.
2: The Sun Ra version.
3: Yeah. The live version.
1: It's even longer, I think, than the one I played. After that, we played the Chipmunks, Chopped and Screwed. Chipmunks on 16 speed with their cover of Devo's Whip It. So that counts as clever covers. Also songs about drugs, because we all know what Whippets are, right?
3: Yeah.
2: Oh, yeah.
3: Fun behind the scenes fact is that if I were to guess that song correctly, I would have won some drugs.
1: Five smackers, five simoleons. You could have used that money however you wanted, bought yourself whatever you wanted. I'm not asking questions. Where did Steamy go? Oh. All right, then.
2: Sorry, I had a frog in my throat.
1: Oh, okay, fair point. Fair point. We need a cough button. Did you guys, well, we went to the same high school, but did you, LP, did you have that one kid in high school who did one too many whippets and then, like, his eyes were permanently crossed and he couldn't finish his sentences properly anymore?
3: So, I went to Highland.
1: Dundas, then?
3: Dundas. Yep. So, obviously, yes.
1: A couple of them?
3: Yeah.
1: Anyone you want to name check?
3: No.
1: Oh, okay.
3: I hope they're all well.
1: You want to dox them?
3: No, I hope they're good.
1: Steamy, did a particular name come into your head when I said that?
2: No.
1: No. I was thinking of a particular person.
2: I'm sure you were.
3: Also a teenage pregnancy capital of North America.
2: It was, yeah.
3: While I was there, yeah.
2: Yeah. Yeah, it was.
3: Because, you know.
1: I was just going to say, hey. Do you have any hand in that?
3: Hey.
1: And I really hope you advised any pregnant teens to not do whippets.
3: No. We had a daycare at our high school.
1: Did you really?
3: Yeah.
2: You know what's funny about that is I was driving by that school, which is now called something else. On 99.
1: All right. What's it called now?
2: Like Dundas Valley.
3: Secondary.
2: Secondary school or something like that. Anyway, I saw someone that looked a lot like DJ LP, but as a kid.
3: Whoa.
2: And I was like, but then, you know, you're talking about teenage pregnancy of capital of the world.
1: Oh, I see what you're saying.
2: It's like, what, you know, what happened there,
1: that
2: right?
1: Math may not, like, how old is the kid?
2: Well, he was in high school.
1: Oh, okay. That might work.
2: Right?
1: That might work. So,
2: right?
1: We shouldn't really, this is almost libelous.
2: Yes. I was going to point out, though, I did see a kid that looked like a young LP.
1: Did you see a sad woman of approximately 38 years with him? Like, no, like looking off into the distance wistfully?
2: It wasn't related until...
1: What happened to my bow? Now, right? I've never had another since. Oh, oh, LP.
2: Dear. Yeah. Oh, dear.
1: And those aren't his real initials at all. stands for long play record. So, after the Chipmunks, I played DJ Screw, and the track was Short Texas. Finally, ended things with Sonny Jim and the Purist with Doom and Jay Electronica. Bars Simpson. That's what I played, Steamy. And LP. This banter segment is really highly suggestive.
2: Getting mm-hmm. risky, eh?
3: Yeah, yeah.
1: You guys want to talk about anything, or are we just going to let it all hang in the air?
2: I mean, go Brewers, right?
1: Do you think sports people listen to this station a lot?
2: I think people that watch baseball.
3: I think there's a sports show or two.
1: Oh, yeah, there is, yeah.
3: Yeah, yeah. You got a sports shirt on.
1: I do, but, you know, this is not visual a visual medium.
3: I mean, I was describing it for the listeners.
1: Well, that's true. Thank you. Yeah. Thank you for that, man.
2: Aside from that, I have no
1: It was notes. Clean.
3: Yeah, go local sports teams.
1: And this shirt didn't have any pit stains on it. That's why I chose it.
2: Nice. You saw another fun sign on the way in.
1: There's a lot of communist signs.
2: Yeah.
1: Yeah. A lot of, like, different ones. Somebody definitely had a campaign planned.
2: One of them was Capitalism Means War.
1: Yeah.
2: Yeah.
1: Yeah, that was one. One of them was Marx in the Park. That was, like, a delightful, upbeat one.
2: Yeah, sounds like a rock, right?
1: Yeah, it's like Shakespeare in the Park.
2: Nice, yeah.
1: Yeah.
2: And do you just go to any park and you're like, hey, have you read the Communist Manifesto? Or no? Oh, you're not the guy.
1: You're just a guy with a beard.
2: Yeah.
1: You got some gray streaks and a beard.
2: It's not any park. It must be in... I guess we should have read the whole thing.
1: Why waste the time? Yeah. Why waste the time?
2: Probably said which park to go.
1: Anyway, yeah, so those are still up from... was that last week we were talking about that?
2: We were talking about that last week.
1: How they...
2: that was one of your gripes.
1: Oh, it wasn't a gripe. I was just thinking that they hadn't gotten with the times because they're still using paper signs with, you know, packing tape on light posts.
2: But it's safe because they would have had been caught while they were... putting the sign up, right? It's not like posting something digitally.
1: If they have a meeting, though, it's the same thing.
2: In open air?
1: In the park, yeah.
2: Mind you, park usually has cameras. It's hard to say. Hard to say.
1: Another thing we don't know about. I'm done, though. You got? Do you want to switch over while I do a public service announcement? Sure. Okay, hold on. Let's get Aux up and play this thing. Whoops. Let's try again. And now another Muppet News Flash.
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1: Oh, never mind.
4: And inexpensive.
1: We're going to get to that ad later. That was on repeat playlist and it shouldn't have been. How about a takeover, Steamy? How about that? Just nod if you think it's a good idea.
5: Sure.
1: All right, here we go. Takeover, takeover, takeover. Here we go. Songs in the Round, October 15th at 7:30, Crown and Press Gallery and Cafe. All evening, songwriters take turns sharing the story behind and then performing a song, offering the audience a rare look at the craft behind the music, with others sometimes joining in. Songs in the Round is a stripped-back concert where three artists share a stage at once, taking turns sharing original songs or songs they wish they'd written. That's in parentheses. Responding to each other and letting their songs breathe. Visit songsintheround.ca. And this has been another Muppet News Flash.

0: All right. Yeah. Do you have anything else to add?
1: I mean, the songs in the round thing sounds more pleasant than Marks in the Park to me.
0: Yeah, I can see that.
1: It might be more enjoyable than being lectured at by grievance-toting socialists.
0: So last week we didn't get to the Neil Young track.
1: Oh, yeah, right? I forgot. Neil Young.
0: Neil Young has another record out. It's a new record this year.
1: Mm.
0: 50th album.
1: Mm.
2: Wow.
1: Yeah, we teased that and then didn't play it. That's
0: well,
1: right.
0: We didn't have time. Ran out of time.
1: Probably because we were talking about it too much.
0: And then we're going to hear Papa M.
1: Okay.
0: One of the guys from the band Slint.
1: Oh, yeah. I know Slint.
0: It's one of his more recent albums. This is like 2024. And if there's time, we'll get to Lorraine.
1: Lorraine?
0: L apostrophe Rain.
1: Oh, well, it's probably pronounced Lorraine.
0: And, yeah, it's going to be El Mitra.
1: All right.
0: So, if there's nothing else.
1: I got nothing, LP. You?
2: Yeah, just let it roll there.
1: And do what you want on election day.
2: Do what you want.
1: Yeah.
0: Yeah. 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

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To all those things I left behind in girls' apartments and various domiciles over the years. Sometimes you gotta leave in a hurry, man, what can I say? Except I didn't forget about any of it. I'm taking it all back.

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1: I'm Maya Ruth.
0: And we're about to give you 1.5 hours of some pretty cool music. You just heard Taking What's Not Yours, TV Girl.
1: I love TV Girl.
0: Next up, we have The Marias, Mac DeMarco, and some Field Guide. They're Canadian. Let's give it a shot. Enjoy.

0: That was Jupiter and Bop It Up by the Marías, followed by I Like Her by Mac DeMarco. That's one of his songs off his album One Wayne G, which is almost 9 hours long. It's mostly demo recordings of songs. This is my favorite, though, from the album. It sounds the most finished to me.
1: After that, we had some Field Guide, Fair Bit of Time, and Better Now. Field Guide is Dylan McDonald's solo project. It's his debut solo project after touring and playing guitar for various indie bands. Next up, we have some Capital, The Paper Kites, and Leaf Rapids.

0: That was People in City by Capital, Bloom Bonus Track by The Paper Kites, Paramjit Sonnet by Leaf Rapids, and Starling to a Starling by Leaf Rapids. From their website, Leaf Rapids is a small isolated town in northern Manitoba, but it's also the borrowed moniker of this Winnipeg band featuring sweet and salty harmonies, luscious guitar licks, the eerie sound of the theremin, and a bass line that walks the talk.
1: When we were listening to it, I felt like the singer had a bit of a Stevie Nicks vibe.
0: Yeah, absolutely, I see that.
1: I was also thinking about their song Starling to a Starling reminded me a bit of Clay Pigeons by Michael Cera.
0: Yeah, I believe that's a cover though.
1: Oh,
0: pretty cool.
1: That is cool.
0: Anyway, that bass line definitely walked the talk. Next up we have Heavy Days, Fish Out of Water, Step Lightly, and Bonefish Boys.

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1: That was Fish Out of Water by Menno Versteeg, Heavy Days and Step Lightly by Reckless Harbor, and Bonefish Boys by Mia Kelly. Mia Kelly is a singer-songwriter from Gatineau, Quebec, who writes and performs in both French and English. Kelly enthralls listeners with a distinctive blend of folk, rock, and blues, and she's making her mark in the Canadian folk music scene. This album specifically, to be clear, according to Mia Kelly, is a work that is, quote, honest, through and through. This album shows my vulnerability, has my emotions laid out on the table. It sees me taking risks and telling important stories. It is a collection of songs that have bubbled to the surface in the last few years, through travel, growing up, witnessing trauma, love, and loss. We wanted to produce this album so the instrumentation elevates the lyrics, letting the stories shine through.
2: I really enjoy this song. I think it's super cool how it tells a story. And I really like the instrumentation. I feel like there's a lot of different layers there. And I like it a lot. Yeah, it's pretty catchy too.
1: Yeah.
2: Next up, we have Outta Here by Peach Pit, Magpie, also by Peach Pit, Do What You Wanna, and Venus in the Drywall by local Hamilton artists Superstar Crush.

0: That was Outta Here and Magpie by Peach Pit.
1: I love Peach Pit. I was so excited for this album to come out. When Magpie came out, which is a single from this album, I listened to it on repeat pretty much.
0: It was also Do What You Wanna and Venus in the Drywall by Superstar Crush. They're very local.
1: How local are they?
0: They're from Hamilton. They're so local. You can see them in concert, just like our next couple bands. We have She's a Ghost by Hudson, Party Town, and Love Sparks by Smit, and more about their concert later.

0: Welcome back to CFMU. I'm Maya Ruth.
1: And I'm Lily.
0: That was She's a Ghost by Hudson, followed by Party Town and Love Sparks by Smit.
1: We recently got invited to see both Hudson and Smit at one of their last shows at the Casbah before it got shut down, which was really bittersweet, to be honest, but it was really fun.
0: The atmosphere was really, it was loud, it was fun, people were dancing, it was electric.
1: Yeah, both of them were great performers, in my opinion.
0: A really amazing show, I thought.
1: Yeah, and Smit has some McMaster ties with some of their band members going here. All right, next up we have some Brad Sucks, we have Learning to Lie, and Over and Over and Over. And then after that we have some Metric with Gimme Sympathy.

0: That was Learning to Lie and Over and Over and Over by Brad Sucks off of their album Naturally, followed by Give Me Sympathy by Metric off of their album Fantasies.
1: Thank you so much for joining us for this hour and a half of good music. It's been Lily.
0: And Maya Ruth.
1: And we hope you have a lovely day. See you later.
0: Up next is Summer 2000 Baby by TV Girl. Enjoy.

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Greetings, everyone, and a special hello and thank you to Nancy and Aldershot, who's producing the show as usual. Well, we've got some great music to perk you up after the Thanksgiving holiday weekend. Going to hear from Elvin Bishop, Morgan Davis, Jimmy Thackeray and the Drivers, and many others. And get it cooking with Paul McCartney and Wings.

where it paid. People that you used to party with dropping off like flies. 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
1: 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Just heard from Elvin Bishop with a live version of Slow Down from the Alligator Records 30th Anniversary Collection. So, Elvin Bishop was a great blues singer-guitarist, and he still performs from time to time. Bishop's career dates back to the 60s, when he played guitar for the Paul Butterfield Blues Band. He has toured the world and been inducted into the Blues

beautiful song. Bishop's Big Fun Trio with Bob Welsh and Willie Jordan made waves in 2017. Their CD earned a Grammy nomination, Blues Music Awards for Album of the Year, and Song of the Year. All right, before all that, we had Down Child Blues Band with I Got Everything I Need Almost. James Gang with Joe Walsh checked in with Walk Away, and Paul McCartney and Wings did I've Had Enough. Up next, we have Roger Hurricane Wilson.

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It's the Mr. Pointy Shoes, Rock and Blues Show. Okay, we just had Willie Nelson and Wynton Marsalis and friends team up there for a rousing version of Caledonia. Before that, we had Morgan Davis with Mean Mistreatin' Mama. And Buddy Guy and Junior Wells checked in with T-Bone Shuffle. Kicked it off with Roger Hurricane Wilson doing Blow, Wind, Blow. Up next, we have Simply Red.

Back again at 93.3 CFMU and the Mr. Pony Shoes Show. Just heard from the Guess Who there, When Friends Fall Out. I like to play some of their secondary hits as opposed to real obvious tunes. And this is from This Time Long Ago, which is a great album of the early Guess Who, with some fine tunes. It's My Pride, Quiet Ma, good tunes, and some great cover versions like Light My Fire and Summertime Blues. Okay, before that, we had Jimmy Thackeray and the Drivers, Promised Land. I've always enjoyed Jimmy Thackeray's nimble guitar picking on the tune Promised Land. The fine Chuck Berry song seems like an upbeat account of Berry's touring adventures. However, some music historians note the song refers to places that the Freedom Riders' civil rights crusaders visited. The sites mentioned include Rock Hill, South Carolina, where Freedom Riders first encountered violence. Berry also makes a cryptic reference to motor trouble that turned into a struggle, leaving him stranded in Birmingham, Alabama during that song. It was noted that Berry, who was black, was frequently detained by police in the South. The rock and roller was charged with violating the Mann Act, transporting a woman across state lines for immoral purposes. Despite claims the incident was consensual, Berry was imprisoned for 18 months. The law was aimed at thwarting prostitution, but critics claim it was used to target people for their race or political views. Okay, before that, we heard Sonny Burgess with Red-Headed Woman and a cosmic coincidence, Simply Red, I Won't Feel Bad. Up next, the Rolling Stones.

0: save the Queen. Save the Queen. I'm sorry, Queen. 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
1: One, two.

It's Mr. Pointy Shoes, Roots Rock and Blues at 93.3 CFMU. Just heard Melvin Taylor and the Slack Band with If You're Going to the City. Before that, the Rolling Stones with Parachute Woman. And now going to sign off with Yuma Sakala doing Grazing in the Grass.

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7: Hello, welcome to another episode of The Sound Sommeliers, a show where we curate your playlist to specific emotion, memory, or moment in time. I'm Yasmin, going solo this week, and as you can tell, I'm unfortunately still sick, so I apologize in advance if this episode is a little grating on the ears. I know my voice doesn't sound particularly soothing this time around, but I am recovering, so by next week everything should be back to normal. We believe that, like, the right wine pairing, the right song can make periods of time feel extra special, and here we hope to explore all the different music the world has to offer and inspire you to let song elevate your daily experiences. Now, this week, it's gonna be a pretty chill week. I kind of wanted to showcase some new music that was released recently, kind of ranging within the past week to within past year of 2026. I just wanted to offer like a chorus with some fresh songs for your ears to listen to if you've been kind of replaying the same like songs over and over again. I tend to do that a lot as well. But I always try and force myself to kind of explore new genres, listen to some new releases, find some new artists. And yeah, I'm going to put you on to some new cool music. A lot of them are Canadian artists and some of them are pretty local. So yeah, let's get into it. All right, so starting off this week's picks, I have a song called Positive Memory by the Quebec City band called Worry. So this is the title track off of their debut album, actually, that dropped back in September. And the song is like a pretty like solid, dreamy, shoegaze and like hint of emo kind of sound to it. It has a lot of like heavy guitar riffs, but it's also juxtaposed with like the softer singing in the background. Nice little Canadian-born group to start off today's week. Let's take a listen. This is Positive Memory by Worry.

All right, for the next track this week, I have Roger by Latina artist Acrila from her project, forgive me, I'm going to butcher this, Lucy Miro El Mundo Inoto Que Esta Girando. That's the album name. And it just got a 7-inch vinyl release this summer. So it's a pretty new release, but I actually got this album recommended to me by my friend. She's super into Latin pop, and this one is a super creative album. I listened to all of it, and I recommend that you do as well. It's like this very like light kind of feminine and airy hyper pop. The production is really good, and there's also some really cool features as well. I know Jane Remover features on one of these songs off the album. If I can remember which song it was, it's called Suave. And yeah, it's a really good song. I recommend you listen to it as well. But we're gonna listen to this one, which is Roger by Acrila. Yeah, let's take a listen.

For the third song this week, we have a massive drop and a personal favorite artist. This song is titled To the Moon, or Plan C, by Erykah Badu, The Alchemist, and it features Steve Lacy as well. So this was produced by The Alchemist along, and it's sung by Erykah Badu and Steve Lacy, who has a verse near the end of the song. But yeah, this was off of Erykah and The Alchemist's joint album, which they released this September, titled Before the World Blows. And I was actually lucky enough to see her in concert. It was amazing, and I actually heard the song live, which is why I wanted to include it, because when I heard her sing it live, it was my first time hearing the song, because I unfortunately wasn't able to listen to the new album before the concert. But oh my gosh, hearing it live was so wonderful. The chorus is just so, like, catchy. Like, I find myself singing it a lot. And Steve Lacy's verse is also really cool, too. But I suggest you check out the entire album. Erykah Badu has proved that she is still a legend. The album is great. It has, like, a fresh new sound, especially because of The Alchemist production, as he produced the entire album. And yeah, let's give it a listen. I don't have much else to say about the song. They were really cool live. De La Soul actually also opened for them, which was really, really cool to see. They played some of their most, like, iconic songs. But yeah, The Alchemist at the concert was also super cool, too. They had, like, this whole, like, set with, like, dancing and visuals and all of that, so yeah, it's not the same hearing the studio version, but I think it's a great song nonetheless, so let's get into it. This is To the Moon, or Plan C, by Erykah Badu featuring Steve Lacy.

For tonight's fourth song, I have Uptown, parentheses, better one, I think, by artist Bald Girl. So if you are a consistent listener, I featured her before. She's a small artist from Montreal, Montreal, Quebec.

But yeah, like she makes these really cool like pop, like electro pop kind of tracks. It's very like club ready. Like this is something you hear like at the club. Yeah, the tempo is fast, it's upbeat. Her singing really matches like the way she produces as well, which I find really cool. But enough talking about the song, let's actually listen to it. This is Uptown by artist Bald Girl.

For our fifth song this week, I have quite the special song. This is actually from my friend Summer's band, so I'm super excited to talk about this. But the song that I'm going to play for you guys is called that's the name of their band. The name of the song is called Silence, and this is by the band Swindle, which is my friend Summer's band. She started it not too long ago, I believe. I think it was back in last spring or last winter. But yeah, they've been doing a few shows around Hamilton, like here and there. They perform pretty often at pubs, so you guys should follow their Instagram. Let me pull it up real quick, but I'm 90% sure the handle is It's Swindle. Let me check real quick. Oh, no. What About Swindle? No spaces. And they have an upcoming show, actually, October 17th at Polar St. Catharines. So I probably won't be able to make it because I'm not used to traveling to St. Catharines, and I will be home for reading week. But if y'all can make it,

or make any of their future shows, that would be awesome. Yeah, this song is really cool. It comes off of their newly released demo, which is called, or it's an EP, but it's called Our Demo. It was released September 7th of this year. It's 4 songs. They're all very, very good. Summer sings in it, and her voice is just wonderful. So I won't glaze them for too much longer. But let's listen to this song. It is called Silence by band Swindle.

All right, for my next track, I have a song called Free Fall by artist Def Sara. Sara. This is a new release also by a Canadian artist. It has kind of a hyper pop, sad hyper pop, if that makes any sense. I don't have too much to say. Other than this is a release that came out earlier this year, and it's a Canadian artist, and it's really good hyperpop. So let's take a listen. This is Free Fall by Def Sara.

For our seventh track this week, I have a song called Closer by artist Arc Identity, also known as Noah Mruwe. Yeah, that's his stage name. But yeah, this was released in April, and it has like a very like electro synth pop vibe. The song is about chasing your dreams and feeling like you're on the edge of a breakthrough, which I'm assuming is why it's titled Closer. But yeah, it's a very like modern kind of indie-ish song, but you do definitely hear like the 80s kind of synthwave inspiration from it. And yeah, I think it's a really cool song. Let's listen to it. This is Closer by Arc Identity.

for the next track, I have another new release. Of course, this is all new releases. I don't know why I said that. But anyways, this next song is called Trek. This is a song by Skepta, and it features two artists, Suggs, and Chasen Status. So yeah, this is a new release. It is a very upbeat kind of DNB type of grime song, which I really, really love. This song is so, so good. Skepta killed it on his verse. And I also find the, what's it called? The content of within the song, the lyrics of which they talk about what the song is about. It's talking about kind of like the issues with immigration in the UK and the kind of like hypocrisy and discrimination and just like systemic discrimination against immigrants, specifically in the UK. I know there's a lot of kind of unease and you know, racism, basically, that immigrants in the UK face. I mean, it's not limited to the UK, of course, but it is a very, like, I don't know, it's a prominent kind of issue in the UK. So yeah, they kind of talk about it in the song. But yeah, I thought that was really cool. I don't know why I'm blanking right now. Sorry, my voice is starting to kind of annoy me too a little bit, because it's just, I can hear it in my ears and it's very screechy. It's like nails on a chalkboard. So again, I really, really apologize for my voice. I'm going to continue drinking tea and taking Halls to fix this, because I don't like it. But anyways, this is Track by Skepta featuring Suggs and Chasen Status. Let's take a listen.

So you start looking at me like that. It's like, I don't even know. I just fucking met you. Like, who the fuck are you? Like, telling me how to behave in my life. It's like, take a look at yourself just for once. Do you see yourself? Look in the mirror.

Our next song this week is Beauty Sleep by Jane Remover, which is also a very, very new release. I think it was released like 2 weeks ago. It was pretty recent. But yeah, this is another classic from Jane. It's just kind of another one of her like hyper-pop-ish kind of songs. I kind of like how she's been leaning into more of like the hardcore techno genre, like in her production, because she does produce all of her music. So yeah, you kind of hear it towards the end when there's like a little beat switch near the end, and it transforms into like this really kind of hardcore beat, which I find really cool. But yeah, the rest of the song is also super catchy as well. So let's take a listen. This is Beauty Sleep by Jane Remover.

Next up, we have Bobby. Very cute. I don't know why that's so funny to me. But we have the song Bobby by Raven Lanae. And this is off of her new album, Blue Island. Now, I actually haven't taken the time to listen to the full album, but I'm kind of getting the vibe that it's following, well, no, Raven Lanae has always made kind of softer music, but this one kind of leans on like the indie-ish kind of sound. I think she's like been moving like a little bit away from R&B, but her music has evolved into something beautiful nonetheless. I really love the album Hypnos, and oh my god, is it called Bird's Eye View, the one that she released last year? But yeah, this song is very, it's so catchy, oh my god. The chorus is amazing, her singing is amazing. Like, there isn't much else to say, honestly. I wanted to go to her concert because she's on tour, but she's Somber is opening for her. I know it's a joint tour, actually. I missed it. Yeah, it's a joint tour with Somber. And I'm really not trying to pay money to see Somber, so I will unfortunately be skipping out on seeing her this time. I really hope she tours again without him. No shade, but kind of shade. Anyways, let's listen to the song. This is Bobby by Raven Lanae.

So keeping with these softer vibes that we've had with that last song, definitely not with the one before that, our next song is going to be Plein Soleil by Canadian artist Avenoir. So this is, it was dropped in mid-September, so a few weeks ago, and I believe it actually came with an album release. I hate having to keep checking, but no, it released as a single. I lied. But I believe it's going to be a part of an album release. But regardless, this is a very chilled back R&B track, as Avenoir is known for. He has a really nice voice, in my opinion, and I really like the atmosphere that he creates with all of his songs. Yeah, nothing too much else to add. But I hope y'all enjoy this. This is Plein Soleil by Avenoir.

for the next song, I have Recommence by Montreal's very own Robert Robert. Yes, that is his name, and I find it really cool. But yeah, this is a pretty kind of like bouncy indie electronic sound. Apparently, he's very well known for making tracks within that genre in his scene in Montreal. But yeah, the song's pretty bouncy. I really like the, I think it's a saxophone kind of sample in the background. It's very like French in like a Paris, France kind of way, not in like a Montreal, Canada type of way, if you know what I mean. But yeah, the vibes are very bouncy in this one, but they're also chill at the same time. Yeah, it's just a very groovy track. I thought it was a cool find. But yeah, this is Recommence by Robert Robert. Let's take a listen.

All right, keeping the music within Montreal, our next song is going to be I Was Gone by artist Makey Lavender and David Campana. So this is a really hype, like, alternative hip-hop track. The intro comes in, like, super punchy, and the lyrics are about, oh my god, using, like, your setbacks as, like, a turning point, you know, like, it's a very motivational alternative rap sound, and it kind of reminds me of, like, the mid-2000s with, like, artists like J.I.D., oh my god, who else am I thinking of? You know, the alternative rappers are, like, super fast flows, but with kind of, like, a more mellow beat behind it. The first artist that came to mind was J.I.D., because, he used to make, like, DiCaprio 2 is, like, one of my favorite albums by him, and it kind of reminded me of that album's vibe. So, yeah, this one's really cool. It's a pretty short song, but it's really punchy and really catchy, especially the beginning part. So let's take a listen. This is I Was Gone by Makey Lavender and David Campana.

0: So what's up, man? What's up with you otherwise, you know? The game is the game.
1: I was gone for a minute, now they know I came back. Say it in the mirror when you wanna see Mac. I worked too hard and it never gave slack.
2: I was gone for a minute, now a nigga came back.
1: Oh yeah.
3: For my penultimate pick this week, I have a song fresh off the grill. This is Face by Connie. This was released either last night or like 2 nights ago. Let me double check. I'm pretty sure it was released like 2 nights ago. Wait, what day is it today? Oh no, it was released yesterday. Yeah, I was right. Or last night at midnight. So yeah, this is another kind of just your typical like hardcore techno, with these really like kind of like zany, kind of, I don't know how to describe it. It's very like distorted and weird and kind of like brain rot-esque, if you get what I'm trying to get at. But yeah, this artist is kind of known for that, like cultivating that kind of aesthetic within his work. His music videos and his promos for all of his songs always has this really weird and like jarring editing. He kind of likens it to like AI created art, which, as you know, is always kind of distorted and you can tell something about it isn't right. So he tried to recreate that using software editing for his promotion of his music videos and stuff like that, which I thought was really cool. Y'all should check out the music video for this song as well. I think it's pretty, it's pretty dope. But yeah, this song is quite short and it's quite repetitive, but it is very punchy and it is very catchy. Yeah, let's take a listen. This is Face by Connie.
4: I just want some bass, bass, bass. Can you give me some bass, bass, bass? She's got it on her face, bass, bass. Now I can't feel my face, bass, bass. I just want some bass, bass, bass. I just want some bass.

0: just want some peace.
1: Just want some.

All right, we made it to the last song for this week, which is going to be a little tiny bit of an older release. This is from July, and it's off of Kalila's new album called New Avatar. So this song is called The Bridge by Kalila, obviously, featuring Pink Pantheress. I honestly don't have too much to say about this song. It is the most popular one out of the entire album, but if I have other suggestions, if I could give other recommendations for other songs you should listen to from this album, especially if you're a fan of R&B with kind of like electronic dance influences, listen to Idea One, though that one is more of like a grungy rock song, which I think is really cool. Crystallize is also a really good song. And then this one, which we are going to listen to right now. Pink Pantheress surprisingly fits really well on the track. She's able to kind of mold herself to Kalila's like genre, I guess, because Pink Pantheress does make more kind of upbeat pop ready songs. Which isn't a bad thing, of course. I love Pink Pantheress, like, so much. But yeah, this is a really good song. And after we play this, I have, I think it's 4 bonus songs for you to for you guys to listen to. And let me list them off so you're able to keep track if any of them float your boat. So after this song, which is The Bridge by Kalila and Pink Pantheress, we have Brand New Chanel's by Slater, and then after that we have Camera by Charlie XCX, Spirit Power by Confetti featuring Kel, and then our last one is Mad by artist RDGO. So these are all still new releases as well, but some of them are a little bit older, from like earlier in the year, still all within 2026. And then the last artist, RDGO, who made the song Mad. He's Canadian born as well. So yeah, let's get into it. After this song, we'll head into the outro and the bonuses.

All right, so that concludes today's episode and all that I have for you guys today. My voice is starting to get really sore from all the talking. I just had a coughing fit after introducing the last song. I'm so sorry for complaining about this on the show, but oh my goodness, my voice is just completely, it's a mess right now. But anyways, our episode archive can be found on the CFMU website, and if you want to listen to this curated course on your own time, you can find the playlist on our Spotify. Finally, if you have recommendations for future moods, songs, or genres you'd like us to explore, feel free to use our Google Forms to make it heard. This can all be found on our Instagram. Handle is @thesoundsommeliers. Thank you guys for listening in and bearing my unbearable voice. And regardless, I hope that these new releases make their way into your playlist if you were looking for something fresh to listen to. But yeah, I hope y'all have a good night. Me and Jasmine will be back next week, and we'll see you then. Bye-bye.

feel the things I don't normally feel. Yeah, I can finally be totally honest. It's like I'm

0: stock markets are in turmoil following yesterday's announcement from Butterflies and Emery Board that the proposed toenail is down by the seashore. Witches and minivans continue to frolic under intense chocolate pudding.
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Hello, everybody. How's it going? This is 93.3 CFMU, and I am Jamie, your program director and guide for the next 2 hours of music. We just heard Gus Englehorn from Dungeon Master and a track called Ups and Downs. We heard Saint Arnaud from the album Love and the Front Lawn. The track that we heard was called Catching Flies. Close to You before that from Prince Josh and his album Moth. We started off with the incredible duo of Mavis Staples and Levon Helm from the album Carry Me Home and the track titled Trouble in My Mind. Mavis Staples and Levon Helm, I mean, that's pretty enormous. Levon from the band, of course, if you don't know, and Mavis Staples, gospel hero, heroine, goddess, however you want to look at it. That's what she was. Anyway, we have lots more going on. We are 93.3 FM in Hamilton, Ontario, at McMaster University. Obviously, we are also online because you might be listening to us in that very place, cfmu.ca. Going to keep on going with more music. It's all recent-ish in the last year or so, although you could be listening to this in 2027, in which case it's all old. I don't know. Dale Paxton coming up with Spiritual Gymnastics from the album Auto Locator on 93.3.

Hello, everybody. It's Jamie here with you, and it is 93.3 CFMU, possibly CFMU.ca, maybe more than likely CFMU.ca. We're coming to you from the basement of the Student Center at McMaster University here in beautiful Westdale, Hamilton, Ontario. That was Girl Pool from the album Forgiveness and Dragging My Life Into a Dream. We got a girl theme because Girl Gang are starting off our next set, but it's G-R-R-L. It's not exactly the same. Collapse Under the Empire before Girl Pool with the track Requiem from their album Recurring. We heard Alone in America by Hotel Mira from I Am Not Myself, and Spiritual Gymnastics, the first track in that particular set, from the album Autolocator by Del Paxton. And yeah, moving into some more music with little pause. This is Girl Gang, as promised, with Cool Girl. That's like three girls in one line, sort of. I that phrased really poorly. Spunky, the name of the track, 93.3 CFMU.

my first tour. No one's coming to the shows. 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But what you don't realize until you move into better phases of your life is being that messed up or lost is also a great freedom. Kind of nowhere to go but up. Because all that shit aside, everything was wide open.

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And you think you're such a mess.

Hello, everybody. It's Jamie once again. Why do I bother? Like, if you've been listening, I suppose if you haven't been listening, you don't know who the heck I am. I'm the program director at 93.3 CFMU, bringing you this two-hour set of music. And in it, we just heard Delirious from Cindy Wilson. And the album is called Realms, if you're interested in checking it out. By the way, you may not have noticed, but if you're listening online, when you go to the currently What's Playing thing, usually, you can click on the song, like the underlined link there, and it'll bring you to the artist page. It unfortunately won't happen for this show, because I pre-recorded this to fill in for when nobody's live. But if you want to look up the albums, I'll try to say them like an old school radio DJ so that you can check out the artists. But also, if you go to our charts, by the way, on cfmu.ca, all the albums in our charts, you can just click on the button there or the link there, the album title. It'll bring you usually to the Bandcamp, maybe to the Spotify or Apple Music or their website. We try to link through that website to most of the artists that we possibly can. Nora Kelly Band in that set too. Rodeo Clown, the name of the tune. No, the name of the album. The tune is called Deja Vu. We heard Wide Open from Lack of Afro from their album Square One. And we started off with Cool Girl by Girl Gang. That's G-I-R-L in Cool Girl and G-R-R-L in Girl Gang. The album's called Spunky. We're going to keep going with more music. 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

93.3 CFMU. As I record this, it is summertime, and there are so many exciting things happening around town. Lots of concerts coming up, and, you know, just getting back into the live music thing myself, but in a big way. I saw a couple of shows in 2023, and I saw a whole pile at the beginning of 2024. I don't know, maybe it's 2025 when you're hearing this. I'm not going to get into specifics here. It's not worth it. But I hope you're out there and enjoying live music, especially if you're here in Hamilton, seeing the local artists in their own habitat. I don't know what I'm talking about. I paused to try to think of something better to say than that and failed. We heard Elijah Johnson in there. That was the track called 8 AM that we just heard from the album Hometown Vampire. And prior to that, Polaris Prize winner Jeremy Dutcher. And the track was called There I Wander. And I would butcher the name of the album, but it could be Mote Wolenwok. And I apologize for saying that incorrectly, undoubtedly. We heard Slow Pulp in there as well from the album Yard. The tune was called Mud. And we started off that set with Empty from The Window by Rat Boys. And we're going to keep on moving with the album Departures. 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

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My name's Jamie, and I am your guide through this two-hour clutch of tunes. That was Bruno Kapanen with Deuces from the album, self-titled album, Bruno Kapanen. Before that, local band Blossom from Thank God You're Here. We heard Acrasia, I think is how it's said. I don't know for sure. I don't know that it's a real word. I don't know that that matters. Forgive me, Jamie, for saying it wrong. I'm not talking to myself. There's a Jamie in the band. Just trust me. Anyway, Billboard for My Feelings from their self-titled record. We heard Howdy, and weirdly, it's spelled H-O-V-V-D-Y, just like the band Howdy. I don't know if the song's about the band Howdy. It might be. I have no idea. Anyway, Apollo Suns from Departure started off that set with the track Cry Baby. So we've got probably under an hour to go, and we'll keep on going. This is Envy of None from their self-titled record, and Never Said I Love You on 93.3.

We all know the money don't sleep, so I chase M, but y'all chase Z. Swimming in money, these pockets run deep. New chick ass off of them, I made back seats. Sipping Douce till we can't stand up. Ride with me, get your passport stamped up. Stay down with me, we can make magic. Keep the body shaped like a

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Flexing. VIP face, no guest list. 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Check this. 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Or Azul. Techie on tequila, you know how we do. So loosen up. Bust a move.

another set of music for you in this two-hour filler program of music. I say filler because this show will air a bunch of times, and I apologize if this is the 19th time you've heard me say these words. But it's a volunteer station, and sometimes it's difficult to have volunteers be here all the time because they are, say it with me, volunteering their time. But, you know, people usually when they have a show, it's weekly and they come weekly and they do it weekly because they are just very into what they're doing here at CFMU. It's fun to do a radio show. It's fun to be able to have a website with music shows that you can podcast because it's actually, you know, you try putting a bunch of songs in a mix and then throwing it up on SoundCloud and you'll probably get it taken down pretty quickly. And you can make a playlist on Spotify, but you don't get to communicate as that playlist is being listened to. So it's a different thing. If you're interested, by the way, in volunteering at CFMU, you can learn more at cfmu.ca, where you might already be as you're listening right now. In that set, we just heard Megan Nash from her record Soft Focus Features. That was a track called Quiet. We heard original classic title song off the album by Keys and Crates. We heard Cave-In Bloodspiller from Heavy Pendulum off of their self. I said this last time, all these self-titled records. Envy of None from Envy of None and Never Said I Love You. And we are going to keep on going because why waste the time? We've only got like less than a half an hour left for tunes. The band is called Nice Mark. We're going to hear Rocket Part 1 on 93.3.

93.3 CFMU, this is the final set in the show. I hope you've enjoyed yourself. We're going back. This has all been new stuff, but I'm rounding out with an older track. You can hear it below my voice. It's Mladic from the album Alleluia, Don't Bend, Ascend. It's Godspeed You Black Emperor. That set ended up being shorter than expected. It was just Nice Mark, starting us off with the Rocket single. And Patrick Watson, former Polaris winner, just like Godspeed, from his album Better in the Shade, Height of the Feeling, the name of that track. We'll leave you with this Godspeed song. You've been listening to 93.3 CFMU FM, cfmu.ca, coming to you from the basement of the Student Center, McMaster University, Hamilton, Ontario. 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
2: 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We have all kinds of shows. And for now, you are with me for the next 2 hours. I'm going to be playing some Canadian music. Well, not limiting to Canadian music, but mainly Canadian music. First album that I'm going to be featuring is an album called The Manic Boys and Girls Club by The Manic Boys and Girls Club. They are more than a band. It is an escape from the submissive existence that was the siblings' reality, an escape from the disposable music packaged for the masses, and an escape for any outcast looking to join the club. With stories to tell and voices demanding attention, the MBG Club, that's the abbreviation, the MBG Club crossed paths with award-winning producer Gavin Brown, Sting, Hoobastank, Metric, Billy Talent, one later in Toronto. This album is a self-released album for five tracks. I'm going to be playing three songs out of this: Blacked Out, Lose My Mind, and We'll Be Fine. First and foremost, Blacked Out by the Manic Boys and Girls Club.

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1: 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Those were the Manic Boys and Girls Club's self-titled album. My name is M. Harrison Shin, your production coordinator here, broadcasting from the underground of McMaster University Student Center, right across Chatham. 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Next up, once again, you are with me for the next 2 hours and... No, not... Sorry. 1 hour and 48 minutes at this point? Yeah. Continuing on our journey of this show, I'm going to switch up a language a little bit. Now, this one is not a Québécois or Francophone Canadien content, but this was in from Paris, France. This album is called Trois du Haut by Junior. It is released in 2024. It is their third album. It's a bit like The Other Side of the Looking Glass. It was made in the new world, the world after the world before. Now, Junior, with a prankish air, already announced La Fin de la Fin du Monde, meaning the end of the world in 2013 when his first songs were released. Now, 10 years later, in 2023, a new album is made in Sammy Osta's secret laboratory somewhere in the catacombs of Paris. So, for this album, I am going to play the first track, Le Silence, fourth one, Aquabon, and then skipping through a lot of different tracks, going to the 11th track, Dalido, and lastly, 12th track, Voilà Voilà. But first and foremost, Le Silence by Junior.

0: Hello? Hello? 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
5: 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You just listened to Junior, which is it's a francophone album. However, it is not Canadian content, but from Paris, France. Next up, I have prepared on this 2 hour long journey is an album called Always Happy to Explode by Sunset Rubdown. So this is their first album in over 15 years. This album, Always Happy to Explode, consists of selected songs written by Spencer Krug, arranged and recorded by the band in January 2024. There are in total of 9 songs, and for this show, I'm going to play 4th track, Snowball, 5th track, Ghoulish Hearts, and 7th track, Cliché Town. So, first and foremost, Snowball by Sunset Rubdown.

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Here and you are with me for 2 hours. I think it has been around 50 minutes ish. We have been just listening to some music from our database over here. Continuing on our journey, I prepared an album called Lonesome High by an artist named Dear Rouge. The soul of Lonesome High draws inspiration from the melancholic beauty of quote high lonesome and quote bluegrass music. The genre is rooted in deeply emotional lamentations about love lost, interpersonal tensions, and the weight of unwanted social and cultural changes, serving as the emotional bedrock for Dear Rouge's latest auditory odyssey. So, for this album, I prepared 3 songs. First song, Goon. Second song, Cutting Teeth. And last song, Without You. Each of these songs are first, third, and 10th track of this album out of the entire 11 tracks on this album. This is Goon by Dear Rouge.

Those were Dear Rouge's 3 song. Let me take a look at here. These were Goon, Cutting Teeth, and Without You from their album Lonesome High. My name is M. Harrison Shen, production coordinator here in 93.3 CFMU. You are with me for 2 hours. It has been around an 55 minutes. No, I think I'm wrong. Like about an hour and 1 minute. So far. Continuing on this journey of introducing some Canadian new releases. I'm going to play an album called "Remember Your Name" by Désiré Dorion. I think it's a country album. Steeped in courageous vulnerability, Dorian's new album is a journey of bravery and trust in the face of change. This project also marks a new sound for the historically country-focused artist, as she ventures for the first time into the musical and lyrical flexibility of the roots/Americana genre. With diverse topics, styles, and sounds, Dorian's lyrics leave a lasting impression, balancing simplicity with complexity in the songwriting that is both accessible and deeply profound. So, from this album, I am going to play Greta featuring Amanda Riom, I think? My apologies if I messed up that pronunciation. Heart That Knows and Angel. So, in total, 3 songs. First and foremost, continuing on this Canadian content journey, this is Greta by Désiré Dorion.

You walk on eggshells, try not to get in his path. Keep the mood light when you're living with a man like that. It's not okay, no, it's not alright. He drinks to get drunk, when he's drunk he fights. Your mom

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3: 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You just listened to, let me remember. Yeah, there we go. So Greta, Heart That Knows, and Angel by Desiree Dorian from their album Remember Your Name. Continuing on our journey, this time I brought an album called Heart-Shaped Rock by Devereaux. Devereaux's music is a heartfelt ode to rural life, drawing inspiration from his activities, interests, and shared communal moments. Rooted in a deep appreciation for simplicity, he finds solace in stepping away from technology, relishing the quiet moments with morning coffee by his wood stove, and expressing his thoughts on a vintage typewriter. Oh, I love typewriter. This record is a poignant exploration of the beauty found in life's simple pleasures, influenced by wisdom of literary works such as The Unsettling. So, moving to the songs of this album, I am going to play Lightning Bolt, Heart-Shaped Rock, and Bus Baby from this album. So this is Lightning Bolt. Lightning Bolt first. This is Lightning Bolt by Devereaux.
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1: 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You're listening to M. Harrison Shin. That is me, the production coordinator here, broadcasting from the downstairs of McMaster University Student Center. So, you have been with me for the last hour and little less than a half. Well, to be exact, like around like 1 hour and 27 minutes. We have been listening to some good music from our database for the last 1 hour and 27 minutes. Continuing on our journey, I have this album called Fate and Alcohol by Japandroids. So on 18th of October 2024, 18 years of the Vancouver duo Japandroids will come to a close with the release of their fourth and final album, Fate and Alcohol. David Prowse and Brian King met in the early 2000s as students at the University of Victoria in British Columbia. They quickly bonded over a shared love of Wolf Parade and Constantine's, bands whose earnest heart on sleeve indie rock would become a blueprint for Japandroids. So, from this album, I am going to play Eye Contact High, A Gaslight Anthem, Positively 34th Street, and Alice. So first and foremost, this is Eye Contact High by Japandroids.

93.3 FM, you're reading Fighter Radio in your community since 1978. You just listened to the Japandroids. Now, we are coming up to the end of our two-hour show, so that means I'm going to play this last album and say goodbye to y'all. This album is called Rendering Feelings by the Darcys. The Darcys are a Canadian two-piece art rock band from Toronto, Ontario. They're currently independent, but the duo was previously signed to a four-album deal with the record label Arts and Crafts. So for this album, I'm going to play Dreaming. I'm starting to think I am bad at parties. Trouble found me. Can't be absolutely sure, and Everything I Ever Wanted. So thank you so much for listening to us. Make sure to check out our website, cfme.ca, and I'll see you guys next time.

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1: Hi, everyone. This is Mike. I'm a volunteer here at 93.3 CFMU, and for the next 2 hours, I'm going to be playing you guys some tunes I choose off of our database. So the first artist coming up whose album I'll be showcasing is the artist Cuff the Duke from the album Breaking Dawn off of the recording label Cardinal. And this is kind of pop rock released back in 2024. I say back in, like it's not like that wasn't a month ago. Anyway, so with a foundation in Canadian roots rock and a penchant for crafting noisy guitar jams, Cuff the Duke's unique blend of genres has consistently escaped the confines of simple classification, earning them an honored place under the umbrella of alternative. So the first song we got is The Dawn by Cuff the Duke off of Breaking Dawn.

So those were the first five songs off of Cuff the Duke's Breaking Dawn. That was The Dawn, which was kind of the starting song, or really the interlude, which flowed into Got You on the Run, followed by Crying Anymore, then Leaving It All Behind, and then finally Seasons Come, Seasons Go. I really liked that album personally. I really enjoyed how the songs like more or less flowed into each other. I personally really like that because I always listen to albums like all the way through start to end, and I don't like, you know, skip around or shuffle. So I really appreciate when people do that deliberately. They make them flow into each other, and it, you know, tells a nice story. So yeah, I really liked Cuff the Duke. Next up, we've got Ombigaze's album Shame from the recording label Arts and Crafts. So shame is a thing we all share. While the last album focused a lot on the positive force of healing despite odds, shame lets things slide. It shares the things we don't always say. It calls to others to heal and reminds them it's okay to... Oh, that rhymes. That was nice. It's okay to feel, to be angry or sad, and that the world we experience can set the drag on high, but always calls you in and forward. So, yeah, that is Ombigaze, Shame.

So that was Omegeze with their album Shame. I also really enjoyed that album. I really liked the lyricism, especially. I thought it was very powerful and true to the human condition. I also thought even like that snapshot of five songs was really diverse in tone, you know, genre and emotional impact. So that was the five songs: Laminate the Sky, Street Names and Land Claims, Connecting, What Was Said, and Hands Are Up. They had a real Canadian twang as well, which I enjoyed. They almost reminded me of the Tragically Hip, but like really only the second song I showed, Street Names and Land Claims. I don't know why. It was, I think the singer sounded a bit like Gord Downie to me. But in any case, yeah, I really enjoyed that. That was Omegeze with their album Shame. So the next album I'll be showcasing is from the artist Capital with their album Sounds Like a Place. And this is from the recording label Meritorio. This is some more like pop rock. So hailing from Hamilton, five-piece band Capital return with this 11-song record. It has been a long time coming, with the initial recording at Toronto's Union Sound Company back in the summer of 2022. A mix of the industrial, electric hum of Capital's hometown of Hamilton and the shoegazy dream pop that they've been leaning into since their debut single. This sounds super interesting. You know, Hamilton represent, which is great. I've also listened to a lot of shoegaze in Hamilton, so this will probably fit right in. So here's their first song, Psychomancy.

So that was Capitals, Sounds Like a Place, hailing from Hamilton. Go Hammer. All right. So I also really enjoyed that album. Okay, guys, hear me out. I thought it sounded kind of like Slow Dive, but maybe that's just because that's like the one mainstream like shoegaze band I listen to, so nobody quote me on that. But I really liked it. I thought it was the album art was really interesting because, I mean, I know you guys couldn't see it, but like it was just an old picture. Like it was black and white or like sepia kind of picture, but you know, it kind of contrasts from the music, which is so unmistakably modern. So I thought it was a cool dichotomy there. And maybe it kind of speaks to the timelessness of the content of the songs and, you know, things like that. But I played the first five songs off of their album, Sounds Like a Place, that being Psychomancy, Long Way From Down. Yeah, Long Way From Down. Sound Speed, Your Heart Is Everywhere, and Crooked Knees. So yeah, that was Capitol, Sounds Like a Place. So the next artist we've got coming up is Rich O'Quinn with his album Synthetic 3, which is self-released, which is super cool. Can machines sing? With his synthetic album cycle, Rich O'Quinn answers that question with a resounding, exuberant yes. The four-part project sweeps listeners through a gallery tour of synthesis history, giving voice to a chorus of specimens from the past century of electronic sound. On season 3, O'Quinn deepens his dive into the variegated genealogy of dance music, charting a joyful course through the many flavors of rave euphoria. This sounds freaking epic, guys. Let's take a listen.

So, that was Synthetic 3 by Rich O'Quinn. And to answer the question from the beginning, can machines sing? I would say they definitely can. this might actually get me into electronic music a little bit. I feel like I could see myself listening to this when I'm studying, you know, to keep myself from falling asleep. So that was the songs Waldorf Wave, Synthicon, Delta Music Research, M1, and Moog. I like Moog. It's funny. So that was Synthetic 3 by Rich O'Quinn. All right, so next up we got Les Hey Bébé, which consists of Julie Aubé, Catherine Noël, and Vivienne Roy. So the Hey Babies are first and foremost friends. Fun comes before work, and work kind of comes from the fun as well, which is super cool. So they were discovered via their indie folk EP Country Folio in 2012, and they've been playing together ever since. Next up we've got Les Hey Babies.

So that was the Hey Babies album, Tain ta mère. In order, I played Soyez fier, Pas façon de tomber, Dernière, mais non la moindre, Entre le chien et le loup, and On est les Hey Babies. I really liked their album just because I felt like it was super approachable and very classic, almost in a way I can't really explain. Maybe it was, you know, the sliding guitar along with the acoustic, but all in all, really enjoyed it. It's very comforting. All right, so the next artist and album we have coming up is the artist Peach Pit with their album Magpie. I know Peach Pit because my best friend really loved it. I think it was one of their favorite bands, which is pretty cool. So Peach Pit was formed out of high school, which is also cool, and they described their music to be chewed bubblegum pop, which let's see what exactly that means, because that's very intriguing. They released their first EP in June 2016, the EP Sweet F.A., and they're still releasing music to this day. So here's Peach Pit with Magpie.

All right, so that was the album Magpie by Peach Pit. In order, I played Am I Your Girl, Did You Love Somebody, Little Dive, Magpie, and Every Little Thing. And now I think I kind of get the sense of why they call it bubblegum. Or was it chewed bubblegum music? Yeah, I can see that for sure. All right, we're running out of our two-hour time slot, so I'm just going to be playing two more songs from one more artist, that being Marcus Trummer off of his album From the Start. Released on November 15th, 2024, this highly anticipated record showcases Marcus's rich, soulful vocals and impressive guitar skills, drawing comparisons to artists like the Teskey Brothers, St. Paul and the Broken Bones, Al Green, and Marcus King. So, here goes Marcus Trummer.

0: All right, so that was Marcus Trummer off of his album From the Start. That was super groovy. I got to get back into blues because I forgot how much I miss this stuff. Those two songs played in order was Holding Out for You and Let You Down. And that is unfortunately all I have time for today. Thank you so much for listening and tune back in to 93.3 CFMU. My name's Mike. And yeah, enjoy yourselves out there.
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Malcolm Saran here, and that was Next of Kin from Always, a cool little Toronto-based group who actually said that they roast most of their songs on that album in a smoothie shop. Honestly, I love a good smoothie, and I think that's probably where I would feel most creative too, so I can't say that I blame them. All right, we got some Green Day coming up for you next on 93.3 CFMU. Keep listening to us and rocking out.

And that was Maggie Rogers with Future People. This is Malcolm Saran, and I hope you're all having an amazing day today. But then again, you're listening to 93.3 CFMU, so how could you not be? Up next, we got Andy Shelf with The Magician.

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0: The man. 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And there used to be a way to stick it to the man. It was called rock and roll. But guess what? Oh, no. The man ruined that, too, with a little thing called MTV!
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1: 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My name is Zoha, and this is The Spotlight, your Wednesday Arts and Culture Edition. Coming up, I speak with David Hudson, Executive Director of the Hamilton Arts Council, about the role that the arts are playing in building community and creating a sense of belonging in our city. After that, author Gwen Lamont joins us to discuss her memoir, The View from Coffin Ridge, A Childhood Exhumed, which is ahead of her October 21st event at the Mule Spinner. We'll be back with your arts and culture headlines right after this message.
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1: 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My name is Zoha, and here are your arts and culture headlines for this week. Canadian poet, essay writer, and translator Anne Carson has won the 2026 Nobel Prize in Literature. The award was announced last Thursday, October 8th. Carson is known for work that brings classical literature into conversation with contemporary life, often blending poetry, prose, and translation. Her books include Autobiography of Red and Eros the Bittersweet. The Swedish Academy recognized the intentiveness of her writing and its engagement with classical traditions, and the Toronto-born writer's recognition places Canadian literature at the center of one of the world's most closely watched literary announcements. In London, Frieze London and Frieze Masters begins today with invitation-only previews, followed by public admission starting tomorrow afternoon. Both fairs continue through October 18th in Regent's Park, and together they bring almost 300 galleries from around the world into one setting. Frieze London focuses on contemporary work, while Frieze Masters brings historical art and new research into the conversation. This year's programming includes The Code Universe, a section exploring how artists respond to mass culture, as well as Queering Modernism, which revisits 20th century art through queer experiences and representation. The fairs also coincide with Frieze Sculpture, which is an outdoor exhibition in the park's English Gardens that continues through November 1st. Now turning to Canada, the Vancouver Writers' Fest begins this Sunday, October 18th, and continues through October 25th. Its 39th edition features more than 150 local and international authors across more than 90 events, with programming on Granville Island and other venues around Vancouver. The festival's stated themes bring reading into conversation with resistance, repair, and renewal. Organizers describe this year's books as a way of considering both difficult realities and the beauty that can sustain people through them. The festival lists in-person and online programming, so listeners interested in following from Ontario can explore the available options through its website. In Toronto, preparations are underway for Art Toronto, which runs October 29th through November 1st at the Metro Toronto Convention Center's North Building. The fair brings together more than 100 national and international galleries, alongside installations and project spaces. This year's exhibitor lineup includes galleries from across Canada, Latin America, the United States, and Europe. Its opening night event on October 29th will benefit the McMichael Canadian Art Collection, and for visitors, the fair offers an opportunity to encounter work from many galleries in one place and explore the artists and exhibitions they represent. The exhibitor list and ticket information are available at arttoronto.ca. Here in Hamilton, the 21st Hamilton Film Festival opens this Friday, October 16th, and continues through October 25th. Opening night at the Ancaster Memorial Arts Center begins with a gala at 6 p.m., followed by a local shorts program at 8. The films have connections to Hamilton through their creators, productions, and other collaborators, and the screening will be followed by a question and answer session. The broader program includes features, documentaries, shorts, and work by students and first-time filmmakers. And Saturday's Industry Day also includes a screenwriting masterclass and a discussion about getting low-budget films funded and finished. Listeners who heard Nathan Fleet on last week's Spotlight can now explore the full schedule at hamiltonfilmfestival.com. And on campus, two fall exhibitions continue at the McMaster Museum of Art through December 4th. The museum is open Tuesday through Friday with extended hours on Thursdays. Admission is pay what you can, if you can, with a suggested $5 donation, and those are your arts and culture headlines. After this message, we'll hear from David Hudson about Hamilton Arts Council and how the arts can help people find connection in their city.
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1: Welcome back to the Spotlight. What role do the arts play in how we experience a city and whether we feel a part of it? I sat down with David Hudson, the Executive Director of Hamilton Arts Council, to discuss community, belonging, and the experiences that have shaped his advocacy for the arts. Here's our conversation. David, thank you so much for joining us today. Before we get into the Art Council's work, I'd love to start with your own connection to the arts.
8: Thanks so much for having me. Yeah, my name is David. My pronouns are he and him. My background with the arts is really in contemporary dance and choreography. That's where my journey started out way back in the early 90s. And so I went on to have a career as a professional dancer, choreographer, and educator back in the UK. And then in 2014, I crash landed here in Canada, and my family had emigrated here before, and I wanted to I started to explore making work in Canada as a dancer and as a choreographer, and was showing work in a few different locations, and was part of Supercrawl for a few years, just showing dance. And then I came across the position with the Arts Council through some of their programming, and then 2019 I started working at the Arts Council, and here we are.
1: Yeah,
8: 7 years later.
1: Yeah. I guess, what first made the arts such an important part of your life?
8: Well, when I believe I was actually put into dance class by my mother when I was when I was much younger, because I had like a lot of growing pains, and they wanted me to take up some sort of activity, and I guess instead of sports, she went with a ballet class at that point. And I think I have just there's been a lot of alignment in good fortune. I had a good body for dance, I had a good brain for learning and replicating movement very quickly, and then I had a very supportive network around me that made that a possibility for me to explore. And as I found this avenue through which I could express myself and experience all the highs and lows of movement and art and expression, I just fell more and more in love with it. And it's always it's always been there. It's been one of the primary mechanisms through which I process what's going on with me.
1: And you've described the arts as a city builder as well. And I wonder, for you, what does that look like in everyday life? And what does that sort of mean?
8: Well, I think it means that the arts are showing up in everyday life, even, and we don't really think about it. We don't think about, the music, the TV shows that we throw on to entertain ourselves, from the fashion that we wear and the architecture, and we are surrounded by an expression of arts and culture in all sorts of ways. And so the arts is fundamental to how we understand and experience our place as residents of a city, as part of a community. And I think that on top of that, the slightly less sexy layer is that, you know, arts as a mechanism for tourism, and arts as supporting a workforce, and then beginning to look at things like arts in terms of mental health and well-being, and all of the economic and societal impacts, positive impacts that are provided by having a thriving arts and culture sector.
1: Yeah, I want to get into that a little more. What do you think an art space can offer someone who's feeling disconnected from their community?
8: Well, I think if you talk to anyone who has any experience in the arts, my background obviously being performing arts, but in visual arts and or any sort of community-centered expression, they will talk to you about that sensation of being understood, working in partnership, working in collaboration, the empathy that requires, but yeah, also the mutual support that you can receive. And so I think that the very nature of those things is part of what fundamentally anchors the arts in being this a key route through which people can build confidence, build relationships, build different vocabulary upon which they can examine how they feel and what's happening and where they want to be.
1: Yeah, and you've also mentioned that your advocacy comes out of like your own lived experience. And so obviously, to whatever extent you're comfortable sharing, how have your experiences with mental health and addiction shape the way that you approach this work?
8: Yeah, thank you so much for that question. It's something that I'm very comfortable talking about. In 2014, when I came to Canada, I actually I crash landed here because it was following several years of alcoholism and drug addiction, and that had really taken on such a pervasive part of my life. And that comes upon you. You don't know that that's happening to you while you're experiencing it. And so when I came to Canada, I thought I'll come to where my family were, and that would make everything okay. And that was in the July of 2014. And then by the November, it had gotten so much worse. They say in recovery programs, you know, everywhere I go, there I am. And so I had just sort of changed continents, but I hadn't at that point been able to address, you know, what the core issues were.
1: Yeah.
8: So by the November, I found my way back into recovery. I had explored recovery in England. And I had to learn all over again how to live, how to be sober, how to regulate and balance my emotions, how to examine what was happening in my mind, in my spirit, in my body, and my arts practice was really what stepped in there. It was the first time that I felt I was able to explore the inner workings of being sober and being balanced, and also the struggle that I'd had. I think when I was in the depths of mental health and addictions, I couldn't find the words. I couldn't find the words to ask for help. I couldn't. I knew I needed something, but I couldn't tell you what it was. And I think that was a big part of the isolation that happens. You can be surrounded by people, but if you can't say what it is that you need, if you can't ask for support in a way that, if you can't express a need for that support, then you are isolated. And I think I had to go through that process to then begin to find a vocabulary and find a way to communicate my experience and translate that to other people, to then be able to receive more help or love or support, whatever that looks like.
1: Yeah. Is there maybe something you wish people understood more about that connection between having art as an outlet, or just having an outlet in general, and the struggles that you go through?
8: Well, I think that the key element for me is that as a creative person, my artistic practice meets me where I'm at.
1: Yeah.
8: And that's really important. When I was in the depths of my disease and my struggle, I'm not making decisions based on the same rationalizations that perhaps people who don't have that struggle are. I'm not choosing to tear my life down because I want to drink more. It doesn't compute like that on a linear way. I'm not deciding to suffer in isolation. I'm not choosing to not talk to people. The context in which I'm processing the world has really shifted by that point. And so it's actually very isolating for people to apply a healthy rationale to your decision-making processes. And so when I began to explore my arts practice, it's me that's defining the terms. It's me that's defining what progress looks like and what the colors and shades of wellness can be. And I'm getting to choose those, and I'm getting to state my case from a place of how I feel and how I see the world in that moment. And so I think that is a core part of why I so strongly hold a regard for the arts as powerful in these areas.
1: Yeah, I want to expand on that a little bit and maybe take a step back as well. So for someone who might not think of themselves as an art person, where would you, I guess, encourage them to start?
8: When I think about engaging with new or different art forms or art practices, bearing in mind when I came to my current position, I was quite strictly from a dance background. And then my world opened up to, you know, visual arts, literary arts, media arts. And I had to consider how I was going to have an opinion or participate or begin to draw conclusions about what I thought was more successful or perhaps less successful in against whatever criteria you're deciding. And I decided to always find the thing that I like. And if I can find the thing that I like in anything, sometimes in a visual arts piece, you know, if something is highly, highly abstract, sometimes it will just be a line or a stroke or a shade of a color. But what I find is if I can find one element about a particular art practice or presentation that I like and focus some attention on that, I begin to develop a bit of a vocabulary to talk about it. And as I begin to develop a sense of what I like and maybe why I like it, it opens my mind, it opens my my vision to how I can have a perspective on art. And then if I want to begin to explore that, I have an inroad to find enjoyment in some way.
1: Yeah, and I also want to talk about how those ideas translate to the Arts Council and like what the council really does. I guess what's something that the Hamilton Arts Council does behind the scenes that people might not realize and recognize?
8: Thank you for that. It's a really good question. I think, well, to contextualize where we are today, when I began working with the Arts Council in 2019, the organization at that point was still very much focused in programming and events, which are a really important platform for artists and creative organizations to build audiences. And then as we moved into the years of the pandemic, you know, the effects of which still linger today in the arts and culture sector, the Arts Council found its place in advocacy and to look at equity in the arts. And when we think about equity, we think about access. We think about access for artists to resources, to venues, to spaces. We think about different community members across the Greater Hamilton area who may not feel included or represented either in audience or as a practicing artist. And so we begin to think more and more about the mechanisms through which people can participate. And that is a key factor that drives the work that we do today, that each program or each resource is developed from a place of considering equity, considering access and entry points into the arts. The thing that people probably wouldn't be so aware of is the advocacy that we do at the different levels of government. And so Hamilton, our sector, is

0: practical way for people to get involved?
1: So in 2022, we launched a digital arts hub, a website called The Arty Crowd. And there's a history behind the name The Arty Crowd, which you can read about on the website, which is really baked into Hamilton's arts history and its relationship to the city. But individual artists can create artist profiles on the site. Once you have an artist profile, you can also upload events, opportunities. There's all sorts of things that you can add to the site, as it is this central database that that people from across the area visit to get access about what's happening in the arts. And it's really there designed to be this repository for information for both artists and art lovers and arts organizations who are looking to get connected or promote their work. So a very practical way is to get signed up. It's free for individuals on the Arty Crowd website. And then also there are programs happening throughout the year, some of them ranging from large municipal arts awards programs. We actually have the Literary Awards program, which is currently running. There's going to be an event coming up in December. All of these opportunities are ways for people to explore and discover new artists. You know, we hope that people come to the Literary Awards, hear the shortlisted authors reading their works in their own words, which is a beautiful experience to hear an author reading their own work, and then perhaps be inspired to follow that author, perhaps buy a book. There's all sorts of inroads, so do check out the website.
0: Just to clarify for the website, do artists sort of need a finished project or professional experience in order to get involved, or
1: there's no barrier. You are able to identify yourself as an artist if you say you're an artist, and so you can create a profile that is as comprehensive as you currently have available. It's also a good opportunity to discover other profiles on the site and find potential collaborations. We also have regularly updated all the calls for artists, different funding and audition calls that go up there, as well as employment opportunities.
0: Yeah. And so you mentioned you've also got award nominations opening in November and the Literary Awards in December, and also a new television series in January. I'm curious, what are you particularly excited about?
1: Well, I'm really excited about the television series. Yeah. So the Arty Crowd Out Loud, so it's a spin-off from the website, and it's really designed to continue driving people back to the website. Our language around this is cross-pollination. You know, we hope if you go to the website to discover one thing, while you're there, you'll discover seven other things. And the TV show is really drives that. It's in partnership with Cable 14. We're going into our fourth season. The show has won a couple of awards, including Outstanding Lifestyle Series. And for season four, we have a new host, which is me. So I'll be flexing my my TV broadcast chops. And it's the part of my job which I most enjoy, and that's talking to artists about art and really getting to understand and learn more about the person behind the work, you know. Yeah. And that's that really drives the show, and it's the new season will broadcast starting in January through till June.
0: I love that. I love to hear that. Before we wrap up, I do want to ask, what would you love to see become possible for Hamilton's arts community? And I guess, like, over the next few years, what do you hope to see?
1: I think on a personal level, you know, I really want to make sure that artists and creatives are carrying themselves with a sense of their worth and their value, and to the best of their ability. Don't give it away for free. Don't give it away for a Tim's coffee voucher and a handshake. You know, think about, don't be afraid to educate yourself around the national standards of payment for different arts practices, and that applies too in graphic design and copywriting, and there's all

0: all sorts of standards, and the more that we the more that as a sector we hold ourselves to those standards, then the more the people that are paying and employing artists will begin to change their perception. I think the other piece that I would like to see change is from support of the arts. And there's a lot of support, I think, that is directed at the end product, yeah, or the festival or the performance. There's a lot of money that gets directed at those things in sort of, you know, pop-up events and one-off, you know, big hooplas. But what Hamilton really, really needs is investment in infrastructure and investment in policy that allows artists to live and work in the city. If we did a better job of creating and supporting the ecosystem in which artists live and function, then those products that we're so desperate to invest in would come organically. Yeah. Those would appear, and it's a difficult sell, because it's not, you know, no one really wants to invest, yeah, in infrastructure. You know, people want to put their logo and their name on the event and the headline, you know. And so that is we have to understand that to live in Hamilton is expensive, yeah, and to navigate, you know, this job, this sector, this role is it takes a lot, and we need to make sure that if we want the arts to remain visible and accessible, and if we want to continue celebrating Hamilton as this incredibly diverse and vibrant city of arts and culture, then we have to think about how are we investing in the infrastructure and the ecosystem,
1: yeah,
0: that makes that possible.
1: I think that's a really good point as well. I think Hamilton's art scene is something, like, I'm not originally even from here, so when I came here and I saw how vast and how immersive the arts is here, it would be such a shame for it to ever change and ever go away.
0: Absolutely.
1: In a negative way, and have people not really be able to sustain their jobs and careers in what they're so talented in. There's so many underground talented artists in Hamilton. Mm-hmm. And yeah, I think it's really important that we keep that going for as long as possible.
0: Absolutely. I can hear here. I agree with, yeah, all of that.
1: Okay. Thank you so much for taking the time to speak.
0: You're
1: with
0: welcome.
1: Us. And
0: thank you.
1: Yeah. That was my conversation with David Hudson, the executive director of Hamilton Arts Council. To learn more about the council's work and opportunities to get involved, be sure to visit hamiltonartscouncil.ca. Coming up next, Gwen Lamont discusses writing her memoir, The View from Coffin Ridge, A Childhood Exhumed, and sharing her story with readers. Stay with us. We'll be back right after this message.
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1: In her memoir, The View from Coffin Ridge, A Childhood Exhumed, Gwen Lamont returns to a childhood she kept private for decades. She explores experiences of poverty, violence, and the people who helped change the direction of her life. And she'll be joining filmmaker Penny Izenga at the Mule Spinner in Hamilton on Wednesday, October 21st for an evening of readings, film, and conversation. Ahead of the event, I spoke with Gwen about finding the words for her story and what it has meant to share it. Here's our conversation.
4: For listeners just meeting you and hearing about the book for the first time, how would you introduce the book? Well, you know how I introduce it in terms of the content. I say The View from Coffin Ridge, A Childhood Exhumed, is Girl Interrupted meets The Liars Club at the Glass Castle, because the book has aspects of each of those books. And most times, the people I'm talking to know the reference to those books. So, you know, it's a coming of age story that I am telling now because I didn't tell it for most of my life. So there's a decade of my life that I never talked about and never wanted to talk about until I had to.
5: Right. And what made you feel ready to turn these experiences into a book now?
4: Well, a preface is also by saying the book took me 14 years to write. And I think what happened is that the young woman that I had been started to kind of show up in my memory. So I worked at Hamilton Psychiatric Hospital, and she kind of appeared to me there, and I pushed that story down. And then I was standing on the spot where a woman in Hamilton had been murdered, and I was writing about her. And I saw myself on the ground where her body had been. And again, not in a ghostly sense, but in the sense that it could have been me, because of course I had this I was in a violent marriage when I was 16. And so those memories started to come back to me. And when I say that, I want to be really clear. These were not memories that I didn't have access to. They were memories that I didn't totally understand. And so I say the heaviness of those memories started to come back to me. And let's remember, I was living a totally different life than I would have been otherwise. I looked like I was living the dream. But this young woman and where I had left her story, I felt that I had left her in the places where these things had happened. And I almost feel like she was in witness protection and I had to spring her. And so I started writing. The book starts off with a night in the vineyard where I had, you know, it was like this existential crisis where what I say, and it might sound weird, I had to write my young self home. I had to put her on the page to see who she had been and therefore to see who I was.
5: Yeah. I also wonder, once you decided to write it, where did you sort of begin? Was it a particular memory, or did the structure sort of come later?
4: Oh, writers will tell you the structure comes later. I would say, you know, after I'd written most of the book, I went to King's College in Halifax and did a Master of Fine Arts, because that was the part that was the hardest. And so I started at the most difficult part of the book. I went to the Banff School of Arts and literally locked myself in a room, a small room that replicated the experience I was writing about. And I only came out for meals, and I wrote that middle part of the book. I wrote that in one sitting and I hardly edited it. It just came out. So that's where I started. And then over time, I drove around to all the places where the things had happened to her. And then I would write after that. So it was a combination of things as to what I would write when, but that's how I did it.
5: Yeah. How did you sort of find the voice that felt true to both the child that you were and the person writing about her now?
4: You know, there's a concept, I'm Scottish, there's a concept in Celtic mysticism about the place called the gloaming. Now, they call it a time of day. And at the winery, we have ghost walks during the gloaming. But it's also a state of mind. It's between light and dark, and it's where the voices of the past, and I don't mean this in a supernatural way. It's a zone. Some writers talk about the zone. It's a zone that you get in, and it just comes to you. It's almost as if you're you're being dictated to. I was able to inhabit the experiences of my young self, put myself back and ask myself, how did I feel? And it just came to me. And that was the case for every part of that book. It was just a zone you had to get in, and it came.
5: Did your understanding of that younger version of yourself change at all while you were writing?
4: Well, you know, yes. And I'll say this about that. You know, when the book came out, and you'll see on the blurbs, Maud Barlow said, it's a harrowing tale of abuse, recovery, and reconciliation. One courageous woman's memoir of overcoming violence and trauma that looks straight into the heart of darkness to find the light. I love this book. And when I read that blurb, I said to my husband, who is she talking about? Because I have never, ever thought of any of these experiences except the marriage as traumatic. And the reason that is that when you're a child, you know this, when you're a child, whatever environment you're in is your truth.
5: Right.
4: Your parents are the arbiters of your truth. And so to see the word trauma was really jarring to me. And so maybe that's part of it, that I recognize what readers say to me, oh my, and I see why they think it was traumatic because they put themselves in that position, but I don't. I know it seems kind of strange.
5: I think when you're in the situation, when it's like happened to you and part of your life story and experience, like it doesn't feel like a big thing. It just feels like a part of your life. Like it doesn't really seem like a bigger issue, I guess.
4: Exactly. No, you're right.
5: Yeah. So also your education and social work research became another really important part of your life. And
4: yes.
5: I wonder, how did that work shape the way you understood your own story?
4: It did. One of the jarring things that happened to me when I was doing that research, and I'll say this, you know, I was doing this research in 2000, and I really wanted to replicate a piece of research that Karen Stout did called The Subjective Experience of Women Who Kill Their Intimate Partners. And so this was the subjective experience of men who kill their intimate partners. Because I think because of that early marriage, I always had this why question, like, how is it that love, because, you know, you see the pictures, how does love turn to murder? And I, before I did the research, I had interviewed several family members of murder victims, and I went across the country because I was looking for cases where the man walked free. I really couldn't understand that. Mm-hmm. And then life got in the way. And when I went back to do the master's degree, then I did that research. So I'm in a prison. It's the first prisoner that I'm going to interview, the first murderer. And he takes one look at me and he backs up through the doorway and says, no bleeping way, I'm talking to her. And that night, you know, I recognized something in his eyes, it that dark kind of hatred. As it turned out, the guard told me I looked just like his victim, and that's why he was reacting to that interview. And so that, I think, I didn't know it at the time, but I think doing that research was my way of asking the question, why? How did I get out? As you probably know, I wrote a story called Survivor's Guilt, mm-hmm. about three women who had been murdered, and about, I've sort of weave my own story into that. And I think that's how I felt, like, how does it turn so deadly? And there were lots of things about that research that really hit home to me that we don't understand and that we should. And I have to say, after writing this book, I didn't think I was writing a book about intimate partner violence, for one, because it's 39 pages of the book. But it's been shocking to me that we have so many services, and you had a wonderful PhD in the social work department doing that Coaching Boys to Men program. There's all kinds of programs, but nothing we've done has changed the number of women killed every year. So I think it made me refocus, you know, writing the book and being out there. It made me refocus on what's happening out there that all these women are dying every year. And why, with all the services, isn't it changing? You know, this is a number of years ago, and it may not be that way now. But when I went to do that research, I had lots of people in the master's program say to me, not my advisor, Dr. Gladwell, but I had lots of women say to me, why do you want to talk to men? Like, have we not heard enough of their voices? And I always said this, if we had 100 women that died in an airplane crash every year, we would not listen to just half the black box. And I believed in that data, there's some clues to what we need to do. And I hope that we start to do them. Let me just say that the other thing that happened for me was, now that it's been declared an epidemic, is how come the general population doesn't see that in their environment? So when we had COVID, we had big signs that said, if you have a cough or you have a fever, do this and this and this. Why don't we have big billboards that say, if your partner chokes you, if your partner has weapons, if your partner has threatened to kill you, you are living with a murderer? Because what we know is not all men who abuse are murderers. And so there is a difference, and there are signs. The other thing is, I think we know this, although in court we don't seem to, that femicide's not a crime of passion. It's always well thought out. That is certainly one thing my research did tell me. The data points to men are often, they have a soliloquy about the woman, about the situation, about, you know, she's on a pedestal, but then she isn't. And he talks himself into killing her. And so that tells me that if we knew someone that was in this situation and we knew those things were there, we need to warn her that she's in danger of being killed. So I do wonder about those things 25, 26 years on. Why aren't those the things? If it's an epidemic, where are the signs?
5: I do want to pivot a little bit as well. This is obviously a very personal work going out into the world, and other people are able to bring their own experiences to it as they're reading as well. Like, what's a conversation with a reader that has stayed with you?
4: Oh,
5: was that sort of a response you expected while you were writing?
4: I'm not sure what I expected. I knew that I just had to do it. I wasn't sure how that it would be received. When I launched the book the first time, I was terrified. I'd always said during the master's degree, oh, I'm going to publish the book, but I'm never going to talk about it. Like, writing it was one thing, but having to get out there and talk about it. I was terrified the first couple of times because there were 200 people at these first events, and they were people I knew who knew none of this about me. And it was exposing this. Oh, what I have every time I've spoken, always, I have a handful of women that either come to me or email me to say that because I broke my silence, they were able to break theirs. And the one that sticks out for me is in BC, a woman came to me, and she came up to me, and there was a table full of all of her friends. And she said to me, and with tears in her eyes, I read your book, and I told those people there, those friends, and my husband, a secret I'd kept for 50 years, and I feel free. And all the women at the table were crying. And I thought, wow, you know, wow. Every time I've had, I would say, I won't say hundreds, but most women who come to the events, there's always, you know, 10 people emailing and telling me that they've been able to tell their story. And it is so important. It's so important to their life to be able to tell that story without shame. That's the big thing. People are so ashamed of having been in a relationship, an abusive relationship. And I always say, it's not your shame. It's right. His. It's not yours. So that, to me, the power of women's stories. I mean, I think of Adrienne Rich, when a woman tells the truth, she's creating the possibility for more truth around her. That's what I find. Yeah. I just, it's been very humbling.
5: Yeah. And you've also mentioned that one of your hopes for the book is to show a difference, or to show the difference that a caring adult can make in a child's life. And why was that something you wanted readers to carry with them? And what can that care look like in ordinary, everyday life?
4: Well, for me, here's what it looked like. And, you know, was hard pressed to ever answer the question, why did you want to be a social worker? I mean, I only finished grade 8. I'd never known a social worker until I was 14 in this unusual circumstance I was in when I was 14. And she said something to me that stuck with me the rest of my life. She said, you test in the superior range of intelligence. And I said, when my father says, when they gave up brains, I thought they said trains and asked for a slow one. And I laughed and she didn't. But it was something that I held on to when I started university and only had grade 8. And I was terrified. I hung on to that. She says this about me. Nobody else does. This abusive husband said I would never amount to anything. So those are the words that I had. And her words conquered that. And then there was a social worker in my family, in a family that I had married into, my second marriage. And she was a social worker from MAC. And she and I spoke every day for 40 years. She died in November. She said, all I can say is women can save your life. She saved my life. And then in terms of my career, and this is now I'm a young adult, Dr. Silver, also a psychiatrist who went to MAC Medical School. I worked at Hamilton Psychiatric. He was like a father. My father had died. He was like a father to me, and he was a mentor. And that was so powerful. All these, you know, I just say an adult saying a positive thing up to a child, it's so powerful. It can change their life. It can change their life. With the men I interviewed, you know what? Each one of them, I could see the intervention point when they were children, that if they had had something then, we might not have a dead woman. Mentorship is so important.
5: The story is also moving forward through another form, through your collaboration with Penny
4: Azenga. Yeah, Penny. Dog-Eared Productions. Yep.
5: Yeah. So how did that collaboration, I guess, even begin? And what was your first reaction to the possibility of a film adaptation?
4: Okay, so this was the third author event I did. It was in Collingwood at a brewery, and I'd had COVID 2 weeks before that, so I was really foggy. But out of the crowd afterwards, I've talked to a number of women, and out of the crowd comes this beautiful woman who looks at me and says, "Hi, I'm Penny Azenga, and I want to sign an agreement. I want to write the screenplay for your book." And I said, "Yeah, right." You know what I say about this? I just say yes. I just say yes, and I don't attach myself to the outcome. I just said yes, and I love her. She is so in tune with me, and yes, it's been a great collaboration. And she'll be with me. This will be the first time she's with me, because she is screening her short film called Barefaced. And I'm so looking forward to it, because we just have a wonderful dynamic, and she'll be in conversation with me at the Mule Spinner and in Thornbury when we do that event. So yeah, no, it's all been wonderful in terms of the power of words.
5: Yeah.
4: Both negative and positive, right? Like, the same thing can be said if a child is denigrated by a teacher. It can change their life too, as is evidenced by my sister. There's a story in the book about a teacher that did something to my sister. And so, you know, I just think we need to be cognizant of our power in the lives of children and the lives of other women around us.
5: Yeah. Is there something you especially hope that a film would preserve from the book?
4: You know, I haven't thought about that. I would hope that a film would focus enough on the parts that seem to be so powerful to people that read it.
5: Yeah.
4: Now, each reader has a different, if they were raised in an alcoholic home as I was, they relate to that part. The reconciliation with my mother after being estranged from her, people react to that part. So I'm not sure exactly which part will be focused on. And therefore, I mean, I would just hope it has the same impact that the book has had.
5: Yeah.
4: That would be my, and Penny's the one to do that.
5: And you and Penny will be at the Mule Spinner on October 21st.
4: Yes.
5: And what kind of evening are you hoping to create for the people who come?
4: You know, these events are celebratory. That's how I feel about them. I always read Survivor's Guilt, which is that's very powerful. I also always do a Q&A with someone about just what we're doing. How did the book come to be? What are your hopes for the book? Those kinds of things. This one will also, her short film, Barefaced, will be screened that night. And then afterwards is a wonderful time because we have usually Coffin Ridge wine, Back from the Dead Red, Into the Light White, and Resurrection Rosé. And it's celebratory in a sense because we're all talking. We're all talking about the book, what the book means, what it means to them. They're telling me their secrets in corners. And I do find it a celebration of women breaking their silences and then they pass that on to others. So it's a wonderful evening. I don't think there's women that have come to three or four of them.
5: Yeah. And as we're wrapping up, I'm having such a good time talking to you, but I guess the last question that I have for you is, what do you hope someone feels able to do after reading your book? You kind of mentioned it a little
4: bit.
5: Yeah.
4: I think, you know, I've had women tell me I'm going home and I'm out of this relationship. I've had women tell me that what the burden they've been carrying, if I can overcome the shame to tell this story, because it's quite a story, then they can do it too. That's all I can hope for. That's more than I could hope for. And I just want to say, I so appreciate the opportunity to talk on a McMaster radio station, because my years at Mac, they were wonderful. They were wonderful. Education was the difference between life and death for me.
1: 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Gwen and filmmaker Penny Izenga will be at the Mule Spinner in Hamilton on Wednesday, October 21st at 7 p.m. The event includes author readings, a screening of Penny's short film, Barefaced, a conversation celebrating women's stories. For event and ticket information, visit gwenlamontauthor.ca. Thank you, Gwen and David, for joining us this week on The Spotlight, and thank you for listening to The Freak.

From the legendary composer, producer, arranger, trumpet player, that was Quincy Jones and his composition Sol Bossa Nova from 1962. That featured Rossanne Roland Kirk on the flute. You might know that as the theme from the Austin Powers series of films. You are listening to Jazz. My name is Darcy Heppner. You're on CFMU. It's a lovely Wednesday morning. Not that I ever do another morning show, jazz in the morning. All right, I never imagined that when I was a kid. Okay, up next, here's something from Duke Ellington, 1940, appropriate for this time of year. This is called Jumpin' Pumpkins. Pardon me, he calls it Jumpin' Punkins, which I think is how you do pronounce that word.

From his 1988 recording, Random Abstract, that was tenor saxophonist Branford Marsalis channeling tenor saxophonist Ben Webster, I believe, on the classic I Thought About You. Before that, we heard pianist Bill Evans from his recording from 1962. The recording was Moonbeams, and that was Re-Person I Knew. Now from the legendary vocalist Sarah Vaughan, her recording Live at Mr. Kelly's from 1957, here's the classic Honeysuckle Rose. Thank you.

from iconic alto saxophonist Charlie Parker and his 1949 recording, Charlie Parker with Strings, that was Just Friends. With Charlie Parker, you heard Ray Brown on bass and Buddy Rich on drums. Before that, from the Chick Corea and Steve Gadd band, the title track from their album, Chinese Butterfly. Up next, here's something from tenor saxophonist Rick Margitza from 2001. The recording is Memento. This track is called Spin.

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0: 'cause I'm hip. 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

A classic from pianist, vocalist, and songwriter Dave Frischberg. That was I'm Hip. Before that, from Dizzy Gillespie in the recording Sunny Side Up, in company of Sonny Rollins and Sonny Stitt, hence the name Sunny Side Up, from 1957, that was After Hours. Up next, here's something from pianist Don Gralnick. This is from 1990. The recording was called Weaver of Dreams, and this is a classic as well. This is I Want to Be Happy.

from Italian trumpeter Paolo Fresu and his 2012 recording Elma, that was Singledew. Before that, Ben Webster. His recording, Soulville, the name of the song was Soulville. Now here's something from Illinois Jacket, or as I've heard many people pronounce it, Illinois Jacket. The recording is Bottoms Up, and this is Jivin' with Jack the Bellboy.

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Blue Note recording from 1961. That was tenor saxophonist Dexter Gordon from his recording Dexter Calling, picture of him in a phone booth, shocker. That was the Charlie Chaplin classic composition, Smile. Before that, pianist Keith Jarrett from the recording The Melody at Night with You from 1999. That was Shenandoah. Now here's something from organist, Hammond organist, Jimmy Smith, also from 1960. His recording was called Crazy Baby, and this is Makin' Whoopee.

from pianist Oscar Peterson's 1969 recording, Hello Herbie, in homage to the guitarist in his band, Herb Ellis. That was Naptown Blues. Before that, we heard guitarist, vocalist Jeremy Heppner from his recording Love Letters singing End of a Love Affair. That brings to conclusion. That wraps up. That's the last track I got for you for today, almost. I hope you've enjoyed the music. You are listening to Jazz with me, Darcy Heppner, here on CFMU. We're going to finish up today with something from 2008. This is from New York City's pianist Jim Beard. His recording was called Revolution. And this is Holiday for Pete Aunt Gladys. Have a great week.

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0: Hi, friends and neighbors. This is Paul at the Breakfast of Champions, inviting all of you to come down here and see us. If you're in the market for a luxury automobile at an affordable price, or maybe looking for a quality used car, well, you've come to the wrong place. Here we offer a hodgepodge mishmash of music and laughs. It's the same eclectic potpourri we've been giving to the public for 15 years in the same location. Looking for good jazz? We've got it. Not the kind of jazz you were looking for. Perhaps we might interest you in this. What? Still not good enough for you? Well, take this. How about blues? Feel like you've had a hard day and it's only 10:30 a.m.?
1: You know.
0: Need we say more? Longing for something more exotic, maybe. That's right, Hawaii. Or maybe even the untouched beauty of Bali.

0: in the market for soul music. Not the soul music you had in mind? Well, take this little gem for a test drive. Maybe it's the Craftmatic bed you want. Well, I can't give it to you. Try Gordy Tap. We do have our fair share of big-time celebrities, though.
1: Now, this is Ray Goulding reminding you to write if you get work.
0: And Paul reminding you to come down and hear us every Thursday morning on The Breakfast of Champions, 10:30, or get here at about 10:15 after the BBC News and enjoy the SBSBS. That's the set before the show begins set. There'll be flapjacks and balloons for the kiddies. We're located just about 100 yards from the intersection of 6th Line and 15th Side Road in Outer Speyside. Look for the converted horse trailer in the middle of a big field. And if you get lost, just ask the party girl for directions.
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3: I'm really looking forward to this, Martha.

I said forget the lyrics, forget the critics, just need a minute to drop a bar about the man upstairs. You ask me, and I'm thinking it's fair, cause he gave me a kick, and he gave me a snare. He's out here dropping blessings on me, preaches holy lessons, that's the reason I'm confessing about his godly mission. He's sending holy flow, so when I'm up till I rest, you don't sleep, cause sleep is the cousin of death. So forget the lyrics, forget the critics, just need a minute to come and spit it, and make it stated that we're educated, mandated to give a message with this record right here. Now let me hear you say, K.

0: You're listening to 93.3 CFMU. That was TYGFF, aka Thank You God for Funk, by DJ's Flying Circus off their 3-single package that they released a couple months back. Before that, you heard the Olivia Tremor Control with the song Begin Now from the new record The Same Place. And before that, you heard local Hamilton band Floating Mansions' new single, Dead Dogs, which I'm really loving right now, and I recommend you check them out when you can see them in the city. It is a Wednesday afternoon, and we're going to keep playing tunes for you, and we're going to keep things going. So you're listening to 93.3 CFMU, and up next we have Ian Flair, another local Hamilton artist, with his new single, Want, that came out a few weeks ago. So enjoy that, and I know you will, because at least I know I love it. So enjoy. Here's Ian Flair with Want.
1: You'll step in shoes, prepare for the evening like it's meant for you. It's getting late and you're stuck in queue, not knowing what to do. Head down, a lump in your throat. Not sure if you're good, not sure to brought your coat. The weather's letting up, forecast unknown. When dreams come crashing down, they tone you so.

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My name is George, and we were just playing some Croatian tracks for all of you. And before those tracks, we had Logan Stats with his new song, Stray Dimes, off his new record, Peacemaker. And before that, it was Gareth Inkster with his new song, You Are Not Young, Start Walking. There's no commas in that title. And off his new record of the same name, You Are Not Young, Start Walking. And now we have some community PSAs coming right up.

Not too much to share right now, but on October 15th at 7:30 at Crown and Press Gallery and Cafe on Ottawa Street in Hamilton, there is Songs in the Round going on, which is a songwriting and performance circle where all evening songwriters take turns sharing the story behind a song, then performing it, offering the audience a rare look at the craft behind music, with others sometimes joining in. Songs in the Round is a stripped-back concert where three artists share the stage at once, taking turns sharing original songs or songs that they even wish they've written, responding to each other and letting their songs breathe. It's a really great way for people to get to really build a relationship with some of these local artists in the community where it's a lot more intimate, and I really recommend you checking it out if you have the chance. To learn a little bit more about Songs in the Round and to buy tickets, you can visit songsintheround.ca, and that is on October 15th, which is tomorrow. And that's all I have for you right now. However, we will be updating those community PSAs shortly, and you can always check out the full list on our website at the community events calendar on cfmu.ca. It is 12:42 in the afternoon, and so we're going to keep the good vibes going with some more new music. Up next, we have another local artist named Gene Champagne with their new record, Too Pop for Punk, Too Punk to Care. And this is the first song off that record, which is Give Me Ammunition. So enjoy that and keep the good vibes going on this Wednesday afternoon. My name is George, and you're listening to 93.3 CFMU. 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Enjoy.

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1: 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Vote for mayor, city councilors, and school board trustees in Hamilton's 2026 municipal election.
2: Okay, so you've been listening to 93.3 CFMU for the past hour with a great blend of music. Since I've last spoke to you, you've heard The Tragically Hips, In a World Possessed by the Human Mind, but live from their final show in Kingston on August 20th, 2016, which they just released as a live record this year recently. And then you might have been noticing, if you've been listening to the program, that we've been playing some Croatian music as well. And that is because I am joined in studio with Claudia, who will be taking over our Chords of Croatia show, which happens on Sundays. And so if you're enjoying that Croatian music, feel free to tune in on Sundays for Claudia's Chords of Croatia show. And we're happy to have her aboard here at 93.3 CFMU. And so the song you just heard was, and I'm going to try my best with this Croatian pronunciation, but is Zhini Kemerini, maybe, by the artist Thompson, who I am told is quite the big deal in Croatia. And so you can check him out if you were enjoying it. And so we just have another minute left with the show before we get into Steel City music here on 93.3 CFMU. There's lots going on in the year, as it's October already, and we're barreling towards Halloween. And so if you're always looking for something to do in the city, you can check out our community events calendar page on our website at cfmu.ca. If you ever have any requests or have your own music you want to share with us, if you're an artist from Hamilton especially, feel free to send that over to us to share with us, and we'd love to hear your music and maybe play it on the show. And yeah, make sure to keep supporting community radio here in Hamilton. And without further ado, we have Steel City music coming up next for the next 2 hours. So enjoy. Take it easy.
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3: 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And of course, I am your host, Jamie Gunner-Smith, on this fine Friday, recording the show. It is a pre-recorded show. I like to let people know that, because a lot of times the radio station is just inundated with calls from people going, "Oh my God, this show is so good. Why doesn't he have more shows? Why doesn't he have more airtime? This is the best show ever." That never happens at either radio station. Never, ever, ever. All right. So the radio show is about interviews that we do here, and also some events and new music that gets sent to steelcitymusic.ca, the radio website. Sure, me? Yeah, okay. That's what it is. Let's get to the first show. Noah Malcolm with Alex Worms and Emma Whale on Thursday, October the 8th. 7 o'clock doors, 8 p.m. show. General admission. It's a 19-plus show, and you can grab your tickets at millshardware.ca. So go and grab them. Am I going to that show? I think I am going to go to that show. I want to say hi to Emma. Though I think Emma has a show coming up later on October 22nd. I should look into that. But you know what? We should spin some music from that lineup. Some Emma Whale, some Alex Worms, and Noel Malcolm for you right now.

crazy. The last little part of that, I've listened to that song several times, just like you, and I don't ever recall hearing that part where she changes the vocal on her voice. That little phase thing, was it a phase? What was that? I don't know. Let's both listen to that a little bit later on. Let's move on with the show. Next show I'll let you know about is Imagine Peace 2026, celebrating the life and music of John Lennon. It's going to be happening at Oxygen, which is located at 38 King William Street here in Hamilton, Ontario. And the doors are at 7 o'clock, and it's Friday, October the 9th. This is happening. And this is something that's been going on. This is from Beatles tributes over the years to celebrating the lives of Beatles. But this particular show has been happening. I think the Casbah used to do it, the old Casbah, and the Pearl Company as well. So just to let you know, here's the little caption here to read for you. Join Christopher Claus and his star-studded cast of Hamilton musicians as they pay tribute to John Lennon on the 86th anniversary of his birth. The fabulous backing band features Christopher on guitar, as well as Chris Jameson on bass, Michael Scott on drums, and Duncan Graham on guitar. This is the first full band that Christopher has done in Hamilton over 3 years, and it's long overdue. If you remember the Beatles tributes on James Street, the Casbah, and Pearl Company, then you know what to expect. Tickets are about $20 online or at the door if they're still available. I would grab them online because this thing always sells out, like, forever. It's been selling out. The entrance to Oxygen is on Houston Street. If you know the area, just think about the old Pepper Jack Cafe. The doors open at 6:30 p.m. and it is an all-ages event as well. So you can grab your tickets if you go to footrecords.ca. And there you go, man. $20, not a bad deal. Let's just do the track. I mean, what other track would we play? We'd have to play Imagine from John Lennon right here.

0: All right, the next show to let you know about Sale, October the 10th, Midnight Rider 2.0, a celebration of Dylan Matthews, with the performances by Dr. Tom, Brothers Bliss, Monte Carlo Band, Briscoe's Blues Review, and The Human Race. They're also going to be auctioning off one of Dylan's guitars as well at midnight. This is all being done at the Corktown, of course, 175 Yonge Street. 20 bones in advance, $25 at the door. So Cody Mackey, who's putting on the show, him and I had a chat the other day, and I'd like to say thanks for taking the time to have this on Steel City Music. Cody?
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0: Hey, folks. Special guest right now. A gentleman reached out to me a little while ago, and because I'm coming off my summer break and trying to reply to emails, he messaged me one more time and said, "Gunnar, where are you? What's going on?" I'm like, "Oh." I'm like, "Hi, Cody. How's it going, Cody?" And he's like, "Oh, we got this show coming." I'm like, "Oh, okay, Cody, I'm on it. Let's do it tonight." Ladies and gentlemen, Cody Mackey on Steel City Music. How you doing, buddy?
2: Hey, not too bad. How you doing?
0: I'm good. I'm. Let's just say I'm thoroughly impressed that you haven't used Zoom in such a long time that you were able to figure out the unmute on your phone. That's good. I like that.
2: Yeah,
0: you did it. You haven't figured out the video part, but you got the unmute part. So that's the main thing. So long as we have your voice, everything's going to be okay. Sir, let me know about what's going on here. You reached out to me, and there's a special show happening on Saturday, October the 10th. It's Midnight Rider 2.0, a celebration of Dylan Matthews. How did this show come about?
2: Okay, so this is the second time around that I've actually done this event. The first one was last year. Unfortunately, 3 years ago, Dylan, a good friend of mine, musician, a really good pal, passed away. And in a way to kind of like honor his memory and the music that he loved and shared and a lot of his friends, I've been kind of like doing this annual event now. So this year's 2.0, we're doing it at the Corktown on the 10th, and we're going to kind of honor him that night with a bunch of musicians that were friends with him, that played with him, and with his family and friends around.
0: And half of the proceeds are going to Guitars for Kids. Tell us about that.
2: Yeah, so Guitars for Kids is an organization. They're kind of like all over, but the one that I've specifically chosen is based out of Waterloo. I have a really good friend, Dan Walsh, who plays guitar, that kind of volunteers for this organization. And so he's kind of worked with me to get one of Dylan's old guitars restored for the event. We're going to be raffling that off at midnight, with all the proceeds from that as well going to the organization Guitars for Kids.
0: Right. And why so many? Like, was it hard to trim? Like, was there more than just the bands on this bill that wanted to perform? And how do you decide who got to perform?
2: So my criteria, in a weird way, over the years, has been like at least one connection in the band to Dylan. So last year I did six artists last year, and they were all different from this year. So this year I wanted to go completely different, do some different artists, but still have people that either collaborated with him, or were really good friends with him over the years. So yeah, like a lot of people did want to play, that's for sure. But, I wanted to go a little bit less than six acts this year, just with all the changeovers and everything.
0: Sure.
2: But yeah, so to go through the list real quickly, the headliner, Dr. Tongue, is a band that Dylan and I actually played in together before he passed. Mm-hmm. So I wanted to get them as headliners this year. And everyone else, they're all good friends and played with him over the years as well, too.
0: So it's actually an early show. It starts at, the doors are at 5:30.
2: Yeah, I'm trying to like get a little bit of everybody in, like, so we'll go probably a little bit past midnight around then, and I can get the early crowd and then maybe a little bit of the later crowd as well. Or if people want to stay all night, that's great too. There's going to be lots going on. So
0: yeah, all of this is happening at the Corktown at 175 Yonge Street here in Hamilton, Ontario, on Saturday, October the 10th. There's also advanced tickets as well. Where do we go to get advanced tickets?
2: Okay, so there's a Facebook page with an Eventbrite link. I'm selling tickets through Eventbrite. So like that, I've been sharing that through my page. Quite possibly you will share it through your page. Who knows? But
0: I'm sharing it, yeah.
2: Yeah, so Tickets are available on Eventbrite. You can get them ahead, save a couple bucks, or you can get them at the door for $25.
3: Okay. Once again, it is the Midnight Rider 2.0, a celebration of Dylan Matthews at the Corktown on Saturday, October the 10th. Doors are at 5:30, 6 p.m. The Human Race, 7 p.m. Brothers Bliss, 8 p.m. Monte Carlo Band, 9:15 p.m. Briscoe's Blues Reviews, 10:30 p.m. Dr. Tongue, and then, of course, at 11:45 and 12 a.m., Midnight Raffle as well for one of Dylan's refurbished guitars, or I should say restored guitars. Hey, good on you, Cody, for doing this.
2: Yeah, thank you very much for letting me chat about it real quick here with you. Really excited to see how this year is going to go. It's a little bit different, and it was a pretty successful last year. I think I donated about $1,800 to the organization that I chose last year. So we're hoping to match that this year.
3: Well, I think you'll probably do a little bit better than $1,800 this year because it's all coming from a really good place, your heart. So good on you, buddy. Hey, Cody, thanks for taking this time to chat with us here on Steel City Music.
2: Appreciate it so much. Thank you so much.

And Steve is up there, who runs things up there. Greetings, Steven and Gunnar. I hope you're doing well. I'm a Hamilton-based indie dream pop artist, and I'm reaching out because I think Bleach Dreamer is a natural fit for your show. Indie Mix and also Gunnar's show, Steel City Music. A little side note about me. Before I moved out west, I was in a Hamilton-based band called Shallow Water Blackout that recorded with Dan Dunham, Shallow, in North Dakota. And there was an article that came out about us on Exclaim, and of course he sent me the link as well. So after many years out west, I returned to Hamilton at the end of 2022, and I started writing and recording, which eventually became Bleach Dreamer. My latest EP, Surrender, has also been picking up airplay with CFMU 93.3, of course, that we're on, and also Radio Western 94.9 FM out of London, Ontario. And they're supposed to be, I think he's getting more stations being added all the time. That's pretty cool. Here's Bleach Dreamer, White Lighter, on Steel City Music.

All right, what do we got next for this and that? Oh, yeah, that's right, Haley Hing, the track Whatever She Wants. Here's the email that was sent to me. Hello, I hope you're doing well. My name is Haley Hing, an emerging Australian singer-songwriter and musician from the Sunset Coast of Queensland. I'm reaching out to share my latest release, Whatever She Wants, for your consideration. Whatever She Wants is a vulnerable yet

empowering track about finding your personal truth, trusting your instincts, and letting go of the pressure to please others. 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All right, well, buddy, I'm going to spin you because I like helping out. 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

All right, closing out this and that, this edition, CFMU sends out their new ads. If you go to their website or if you subscribe to their mailing list, or do they have a mailing list? I'm pretty sure they have a mailing list. I don't know. I get them sent to me. And it's always music that I love finding out what the station is programming. So I grabbed that. I put it all up on steelcitymusic.ca, and you can see what they what they've added. So I grabbed three tracks for you. Let's see, what do we got here? Boar God, with their track Hunting Season, threw that in the mix. You also hear Riff Wood, Butterfly in Black and White. And of course, closing out the this and that, Gareth Inkster, Hamilton guy. You can hear him in Golden Feather as well. You Are Not Young, Start Walking. Wow, that is like, you know, start walking. I feel I am old. I'm old, Gareth. I know. I'm walking all the time, buddy.

All right, that's it for this edition of This and That. If you want to send me some music or your events, hit up Jamie at steelcitymusic.ca and send it away. Still to come, had a chat with Jake and Bob from I Know Karate out of Windsor. We have that interview coming up, and also some Hamilton music and all that other fun things, you know. As a reminder, give us a follow on Steel City Music on Facebook. We have the page. We also have the group. Join up to that. Post your stuff there as well. SCM Graham, if you're an artist and you got an event coming out and you have music you want people to know about, add SCM Graham as a collaborator and I'll accept it and I will send it through all my social media channels. Also, give us a follow on Blue Sky if you know what Blue Sky is. Twitter, we're still there as well. Have I covered off on all the ridiculous amount of social media? Oh, TikTok. Oh, yeah, that's right. TikTok. I got to make more TikTok videos, don't I? Oh, I'm getting whiny. Because you know what it is? I'm overtired. I'm a little overtired. And I know I got to get in front of the phone and go, hey, coming up on Steel City Music, I got, there's this show. And oh, you know, and this and this new song and all the other fun things. Oh, God. I just want to do a radio show. I didn't know how to do all this social media all the time. I know. I'm whining. I'm going to stop it. Okay. Coming up once again, interview with Jake and Bob from I Know Karate. Taking us into that Caribou. Kid, you'll move mountains on Steel City Music.

0: taking it too far with cows. We kill them, we eat them, we wear them. That's on par with most animals. But with cows, we also eat veal, which are their children. Then we drink their milk. It doesn't sound as bad, but it's the milk intended for their children we ate. We eat their babies, and then we eat their babies' food. With cookies. Just dunking cookies in there. Just the midnight snack. But then, on top of all of that, we take pictures of our missing children. Put it on their milk. Hey, sorry for killing your kid. Haven't seen my kid, though. Have you? Really worried about my kid. Your kid's dead. Ate him. Washed him down with his own food. Keep a lookout for my kid.
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2: Hey, howdy, folks. Welcome to Steel City Music. I'm your host, Jamie Gunner-Smith. And joining me right now is Jake and Bob, or Bobby, or Robbie, or Robbo. The last person that called him Robbo was stabbed in the eyes with broken drumsticks, but has nothing to do with any sort of murders that happened in Windsor. That has nothing to do with the band. It's something that happened a long time ago, but we're not going to bring that up, are we, Bobbo?
3: That's right.
2: That's right. I know karate.
4: He says threateningly with a broken drumstick in hand.
2: Hey, man, thanks for that. Finally, we get to have the old chit-chat. We're supposed to have this back in, I believe, August or just before.
4: Yeah, but that's how long it takes to you know, write, record, mix, and produce an album, I guess.
2: No. I was on holidays. I went on the summer. We were supposed to speak, I think, July. So you already had the new album out.
4: That's right. I forgot. You are fully to blame.
2: That's, well, I'm taking ownership, sir.
4: He's copying to it.
2: I know karate, new EP, Self-Powered Suboptimal, it's called. And you just said it took forever to record and to mix and everything. When did this project start?
4: So the genesis of it was with the first single, I Am the Chorus, in May of 2024 that we released that. So we started that, Bobby, what, in the fall of 2023 to get that going, I think?
3: Yeah, that sounds about right. I think we just, we took a bit of a hiatus in between, a lot of a hiatus, I guess, between records, and hit Jake up and said, I want to do this again. And he already had some stuff brewing. So I think, 2023.
2: So it was a while then for you guys to get back together and start doing music again. I see timed, for some reason, I can't keep track of time. I always think that everyone's still doing the same thing from 2002. So, you know.
4: We kind of are musically.
2: Well, the sound is definitely there. So, Bob, what made you want, like, he said, I got these songs, and you, like, how did this whole discussion come about that you want to do the band again? Boredom? You wanted to be creative?
3: Yeah, maybe midlife crisis, maybe.
2: I think that's a serious thing. Yeah.
3: For real, yeah, I got a couple kiddos, and doing my thing is life, and then I wasn't playing drums, and I needed something. I needed an outlet, and I missed it. And yeah, I think we all kind of had our own stuff. We got busy, life got in the way, and then as soon as I said let's do this, Jake was all in. So.
4: Yeah, he reached out just to say, like, let's even just jam some of the old stuff and see what happens. And then we got together a couple Sundays in a row, and the stuff just started pouring out again.
2: Oh, okay. Well, you know, that's actually cathartic for you mentally to do something that you enjoy. It's that serotonin and dopamine, that rush that you used to have performing live, all of a sudden it's coming back to you again, you know.
4: Definitely
2: put you in a better place.
4: Yeah,
2: put you in a better place mentally. I find when I go back to doing stuff that I used to enjoy before. Now that I said that, doing something that you enjoy, these songs. Did you guys all sit down and write them together, or is this just Jake? Your ideas. Do we just, you know?
4: Usually the genesis of a song will come from an idea, a riff, a melody, that sort of thing. But these days. Because we've been playing together for so long, I'm bringing these ideas in an earlier nascence to the jam space, and the guys who are now a bigger part of the writing process are able to chip in and give better feedback right away and input their own ideas to what the song could be and what they're hearing it to be. So more and more now, it is a group effort, but it usually starts with like a nugget of an idea from me somehow.
2: The I Am the Chorus track, was that the first one that you guys recorded?
4: Yeah, the first one since Makeouts and Movie Stars EP. That was the first song, that idea that we just jammed out, and it felt really good right away.
2: Right.
4: And it kind of fell out, as some of the best songs seem to do. And then we got excited about it, and I wanted to learn how to record, and this was a great opportunity. Let's just do a single, get it out. I can learn how to record. I had already invested in stuff for the studio, but never really crushed or had the courage enough to get started. I was kind of in a frozen stasis. So this was an opportunity now that, you know, Bobby was relying on me to get something out, and Chris at the time was still playing bass for us. So with deadlines and people relying on me to do stuff, it was enough of a fire underneath me to get it going, and I was able to learn the process a lot better, and we got that one out, like I said, May 2024.
2: Was it daunting at first?
4: Absolutely.
2: Because the other stuff was all, you know, you're going into a studio and someone else is mixing and engineering, and now,
4: yeah,
2: you know, you got your home set up and everything, and like, what are you using to record?
4: I'm using Logic Pro, which I had invested in like a decade before, saying like, oh, you know, we should just do this stuff at ourselves because it'll save us so much money. And in those 10 years, I had invested in some outboard gear and other things like microphones and that sort of thing. And like I said, I just stalled because of the intimidation factor, because the learning curve on a software like a digital audio workstation is pretty big at first. When you just open it and you've never used one before, it's a lot to take in. So, but I just chipped away at it with some YouTube videos, and I had a lot of really good help from friends who are already in the industry. One of our buddies, Dave Fritz, he's always helped me along the way. He's just, you know, a messenger, text away if I get stuck at a wall, and helps me out. Yeah.
2: Dave's really good like that. He just helped out our mutual buddy Gene from the Killjoys, Gene Champagne.
4: Mm-hmm.
2: And but I got to tell you right now about Dave Fritz, just on a side note, he grew a mustache and he looks like a narc. So
4: yeah,
2: I don't know.
4: He's playing hockey now, so maybe that's part of it.
2: I just think he looks like a narc, and it's got to stop. I think an intervention is going to have to happen. That's all I'm going to say right now.
4: I'll let you spearhead that.
2: Okay. So when I've been re-listening to the EP, and initially I was listening to up at the trailer up in Southampton. I was doing some stuff, and I think I messaged you. I was just like, oh, this is great. This is great. But I noticed a big difference in not in tone, not in so much the recording, but the lyrics and some of the way the other songs, the storyteller that they're having. Like, I Am the Chorus, when you hear it, you're like, oh, that's I Know Karate from the 2000s.
4: Mm-hmm.
2: Like, there's that young, you know, energy, poppy rock, you know, it sounds fantastic. But then when you get into
4: having a good time,
2: yeah, and then when you get into these other songs, they're more reflective, they're more almost confessional about how you're feeling as a person. How does that balance with this album that you put out, the CP? Like, why would you, do you know what I mean? Like, there's one song, like I Am the Chorus, is just so strong, like, mm-hmm. It's just like it's this persona almost, and then these other, it's like a mask. And there's these other four or five songs, when if you listen to it, like, I mean, you have listened to it, right?
4: Mm-hmm.
2: But what I'm saying is, as a listener, you're going, well, what's he, who's he confiding into himself? Like, there's some deep lyrics going on there. So
4: yeah, there's a bit of a juxtaposition there. The whole theme shifted towards some introspection and understanding some struggles with some neurodivergence and some mental health things. And, you know, because of the recent pandemic and things like that, there was, I think, a need for some of that cathartic expression to get out. And I felt that it could also maybe help some other people who might have been experiencing the same things. The inception of this AI boom, and the fact that we kind of wanted to do this by ourselves in the title of the EP, the Self-Powered Suboptimal, it sort of is a nod to that, as well as the sort of like journey that we take by ourselves. Like, this is your life, is you're powering it, and it's not going to be optimal, but everyone's kind of doing the same thing, but in their own way, right? Sure. In their own driver's seat. So I think with I Am the Chorus, it was that, I think this subconscious of us getting back together finally and having a good time again was on full display. But I think it fits on the EP for the simple fact that it celebrates inclusion and welcoming people in to share in what we're doing and share in the good feelings. And I think, you know, now more than ever, it's an important message to have, that everyone can be a part of the chorus.

0: There's six songs in total. Tell me about Gifted.
1: Gifted was, again, an admission of my undiagnosed yet clear as day ADHD. Growing up, I was categorized as gifted. The people who assess that sort of thing wanted my parents to put me in a school for gifted kids, and all that stuff. And my parents opted not to. And I'm grateful for that in a lot of ways, because I don't think I would have cut the mustard, and it would have maybe put more pressure on me that I could have handled at the time. It was very young. I'm talking like 5 and 6 years old, very, very young. And so it, for me, that was the first sort of song after I Am the Chorus. And it was that shift whereby I could sort of get some of this out and realize that it's really not a big deal. And other people are going through this too. And that if I share these experiences and sensations that I had gone through, that, you know, maybe it's relatable.

0: there has to be a certain amount of trust with your bandmates sitting there. And I guess this goes to a question to Bob. Did you help with any of the writing of the songs? Were you giving him any feedback, or was it just you just trying to be as supportive as possible?
1: I think we got a good thing, but lyric-wise, that's all Jake. And kudos to him, honestly. I think he did such a good job on these six songs. But I think we just jive really well. So he'll come with an idea. He's got a good idea of what the song's going to be about.
0: Sure.
1: But I think even like genre-wise and like what backgrounds we come from, I'd say I'm a little bit younger, not too much younger, but a little bit younger than Jake. I grew up in like the skate punk late 90s. Got into like pop punk, emo, ska, like that's my thing. A bit different than I'd say Jake's interests or styles, and I think it just jives so well. So like if we need a breakdown, or maybe we go halftime here, we speed up here. I always want to play the fast punk beat, but they haven't let me yet in any songs. I want the no effects beat, but they haven't let me go that far yet. But I think we just got a good thing where he'll come with the lyrics, he'll have an idea of like a rhythm. And then as far as parts or breakdowns or things, like I think I come with a good angle at that. And like just like song structures of those types of genres, I think it puts a pretty good spin on things for our sound.

0: How did it work out with you guys? I mean, it's funny. There's some things rattling around in my brain right now, Jake, that you said. You know, the COVID, there's this time of writing music through COVID and then the experiences that that we all had during COVID of that isolation, that sort of thing. You touched upon recording at home, learning the gear, the Pro Logic and everything else. Doing the first song, I Am the Chorus, and then recording these other tunes. How long did it take you guys to finish? Like, you're ready to have it, you know, we're gonna send it to get vinyl printed, that sort of thing.
1: Well, we started with the other songs in the summer of 2024, recording the click tracks and then the drum tracks and stacking and going in that direction. So almost a 2-year process, because we released in August of 2026. And there were long periods in there where life would get in the way again, and I wouldn't be able to sit in the studio for 2 weeks at a time. And some of that was, again, like a paralysis of, you know, a fear of what am I doing? You know, that whole imposter syndrome and all that stuff. But the guys are super supportive, and they were really understanding and patient with the whole process. They understood that I was learning quite a lot of what we were going to have to do in this process, and they were always like super supportive and right there for me if I needed anything or a break or anything like that.
0: Sure.
2: And we got a new member in that time as well, right? So the I Am the Chorus had Chris, and then we got Chris wasn't able to stay in the band, and so we got Jeff, and through that transition we were working through that too. So
1: yeah, which brings another dynamic yet again. But thankfully, he gelled right away. There really wasn't a lot of push-pull or anything like that. He's a pretty affable guy and really easygoing. And he just was ecstatic to be a part of the project, which brought a great energy. And his background is like death metal. And
0: how did you guys meet up with him? Like, what was the circumstances?
1: I've known Jeff for many, many years. I play hockey with him. Just rec
0: he's
1: hockey.
0: He's a hockey guy.
1: Yeah. Okay, he's a, right. Yeah, and he's a mechanic, so he's helped me work on my cars and stuff like that.
0: In my brain, I'm thinking, oh, well, he actually came out and auditioned, and then he did. He's a beer league guy. You got a beer league guy to play guitar. That's
2: he can shred. He can shred.
0: He can shred.
1: Absolutely.
0: Though. He's going to hear this now, and he's like, I'm going to stab that guy with some broken drumsticks.
1: Yeah, with a 3-piece, I was always comfortable in the fact that I was the best guitarist in the band, but I am no longer the best guitarist in the band.

Self-powered suboptimal. Earlier on, you referred to AI, and I think you and I generally we joke around about AI, but we don't like it. There's this thing where I just don't like AI. When it first came out, I looked at it and I went, "Hey, I'm going to make a neat little poster," and then, "Oh, this."

0: one of these paintings that he had of this sort of scientist guy implanting or removing, however you want to look at it, an anatomical heart into a robot's body. And I thought that, I mean, that is, isn't that how we all feel sometimes? And it was just perfect for the themes of the songs that were happening and what we envisioned this EP to be in the long run.
1: Tell us about the release show. What happened? Where'd you have it? Obviously, you must have had all your friends and fans show up to that. And as you're telling this, I also want to know, did they have a preview of any of the music ahead of time? Because your friends will always go, yeah, this is great.
0: You know what I mean? Yeah, I thought
1: like at a live show.
0: Yeah, no,
1: right. But if they're there and they're hearing stuff for the first time, they're like, and they're going, oh, this is great. That's like a sense of relief.
0: Yeah, that exact thought had occurred to us, and it was a wonderful suggestion from another friend of mine who I have some writing sessions with, Brendan Scott Friel. He's got a project called Gardens. You should check out Gunner. He had suggested, well, why don't you, as you're selling advanced tickets, include a copy of the EP digitally? That way people can have the time to acclimate to the songs, to get to know them, to be able to sing along and whatever when the show came up. And I mean, it was just such a logical idea. It was a no-brainer. So for every advance ticket that came through, I would just get on, look up the email address of the person who bought tickets, and had a form email set up about, thank you for supporting us, we can't wait to see you at the show, here are the songs. And I sent along the tracks and the artwork.
1: That was it. How many people showed up to the show? Like, was it sold out?
0: Yeah, we sold it out the week before the show. I think there were some no shows, but there were some people that there were two. It was around 165 or something like that. Right. Hey, Bobby,
1: where what venue was it?
0: The Walkerville Brewery.
1: Brewery. Yeah. Oh, okay. Yeah. I never get down to Windsor, so I don't even know what's still a venue there anymore.
2: Very cool venue, just a wide open warehouse. We had the sound guy killed it, did a great job. I think the sound turned out really well. But just to really go, the backdrop was a bunch of kegs and a bunch of cans of beer. It was really cool.
1: So you do that show, you sell some vinyl, it's a good time, there's a sense of relief. But now there's the follow-up shows. Was there any string of it that you did in this summer, or are you just going to hold off until next summer and trying to time things?
0: Well, that was the big enchilada right there, was the release show. But I think now we've all kind of been bitten with the bug yet again. So we're eager to get back out there. And I think the tentative plan is probably something towards the holidays, if we can get into another room, maybe even as a support act. We've talked to bands from out of town about show swaps too, the Droids Osaka being one of them. So hopefully we can set a few things up. I don't think we'd like to play very frequently throughout the year, because it's a lot to ask of our friends and fan base who are now of the same age we are and have responsibilities and children and all kinds of things. So,
1: sure.
0: But I think if we, you know, sprinkle, you know, 4 to 6 shows a year sounds fairly doable, and I don't think it'll be overstaying our welcome.
1: We talked about the recording process and the length of time from the single of I Am the Chorus to the rest of the material, you recording it in your studio. Do you feel more comfortable recording at home now? Like, you know what not to do, and you feel better in your skin when you're doing it?
0: Absolutely. I have a more of a sense of what I'm doing, so that gives me a little bit more confidence. You never stop learning, which I think as soon as you say, okay, I know what I'm doing now, that's a critical mistake. But the guys are brutally honest, such that, like, it's humbling to have that level of trust and compassion with your bandmates. So they'll tell me when something sounds bad, and they won't hold back. It's not in an effort to be cruel or anything like that, but we all just want the best product at the end of the day.
1: Sure.
0: And I have a difficult time self-editing, so I really appreciate that. I do definitely think that going forward, as we write more songs, the process will speed up.
1: So the lessons were learned, and skills were had in the whole process.
0: Yeah, definitely.
1: Cool. Hey guys, listen, thanks for taking the time to have this chat on Steel City Music, man. And I look

0: forward to you guys coming to play Hamilton. Smaller venue. I'm saying that we'll only hold anywhere between 30 to 60 people. On the bill will be Droids Osaka, I Know Karate, plus one other band. And we'll have Steel City Music present the night.
1: That'd be wonderful.
0: Okay.
1: Thanks for having us, Gunnar. Did you

0: Steel City Music.
1: Oh, man. That was a lot of fun having that chat with Jake and Bob from I Know Karate. All right. Hey, man. Listen, we're in hour number two here. You know, we covered off a lot. We did some interviews with Cody Mackey and also I Know Karate. We did some events. You know, we snuck in some songs here and there from everybody. It's a good vibe happening here over at Steel City Music. Let's move things forward, though. We're going to spin some Hamilton music and take us into the top of the hour. Huh? Let's do that. And we'll do some older Hamilton music as well. Because I did play Caribou earlier. I was like, oh, I love that track. So I got to thinking. Let's play some Elevator. Not New Elevator, some old Elevator. I'm going to be doing New Elevator in a couple weeks. Let's see. No, not New Elevator. Eye Rollers. That's what I meant to say. Not Elevator. Eye Rollers. I don't know what's going on with Elevator. But eventually they will return an email. Okay, so we'll do some old Eye Rollers, who has some new material coming out, or is already out. We'll get to that with the track Nowhere. Also, Drew Smith with the track Clockwork, which was from the album Fossils way back when. And Billy Rogers with the track Criminal. He hails out of Hamilton, Niagara region. Kind of like, I don't know, Bruce Springsteen meets the Bruce Springsteen 80s style. Does that make sense? Yeah, we'll spin that for you. And of course, New Hands, which was a band that was out in the latter part of the 2000s that they made a lot of headway here in Hamilton and in Southern Ontario. Mac guys, but then they just kind of broke up. And that was it. I really dug them too. Here's the track, Whichever Way You Have It, on Steel City Music.

0: 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All right, Jamie at Steel City Music via email. If you want to get a hold of me about events and interviews and music consideration, remember that email. And I think that's about it. Yeah, I think I covered off on everything. Make sure you hit up CFMU. Lots of new shows are happening all the time. A whole bunch of stuff just got slotted in. 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New broadcasters, new shows, a lot of fun. I think that's it. Lou Molinaro, sir, take it away. Lou? Luigi? Lou? Come on, Lou. Where are you? Is that you, Lou? Lou?
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Welcome to Lose Control. You can find me here every Wednesday from 3 p.m. to 5 p.m. And very grateful that this fantastic station allows me the opportunity to share my music and programs with you. This is your Wednesday, October 14th episode. Hope all of you are doing well. You have a good Thanksgiving Day weekend. Just to get this off my chest, my dreaded Yankees. Blah! They had a miserable time with Tampa Bay. Out three straight. The sweep, as they call it in sports. But the baseball season is winding down. Four teams left. If you're following baseball, there's certainly a lot of great baseball between these four teams that are now competing for the World Series. Anyways, let's push baseball aside. Let's talk about this afternoon's show. I got a whole bunch of music to share for you till 5 p.m., pardon me. What we're going to do is start it off with a band called The American Breed. I haven't heard this music or this band in a while, although I really like their music. Interesting thing about them is that they had a big hit in, like, I think 1967, Bend Me, Shape Me. And then around 1969, 1970, they broke up and they started a new band in the early to mid-70s, which featured a female vocalist by the name of Chaka Khan. They called themselves Rufus. They're a band out of Chicago. And nothing like having that magic touch from having a big hit in the 60s to having several big hit in the 70s with Rufus and Chaka Khan. So we'll start it off with The American Breed. You are listening to Lose Control.

gonna take you away. I say, don't you hear? Say they're coming now. Say it, don't you hear? I'm coming now. Say they're gonna take your plans, but then it dreams. Say they're making this good, the good it seems. Say they're blowing out of it. Say they take you away. Say they're woo woo woo woo woo woo. Don't you hear? Say they're

the DNA of the 60s all through that set, right? Starting from the beginning, you heard The American Breed with Ready, Willing, and Able. That's from their compilation, The Best of the American Breed. Second song in that set came from a band called Come On. This band was actually active in the mid to late 70s in New York City. They were friends of the Talking Heads, art students as well. They had a passion for the sound of the 60s, and that's where they kind of leaned towards a lot of their original music. The song you heard was A Kitchen in the Clouds. I'm not entirely sure how long they lasted. I don't think they lasted that long, but I do like what they did put out. Keeping with New York City, you heard The Gods with Candlelight, followed by The Seeds, Just Let Go. You can find that on the Web of Sound album. Brian Jonestown Massacre gave us Whoever You Are. Fabienne Del Sol following Brian Jonestown Massacre. She is an artist who's currently living in London, England. Originally from France, she moved into London, I think mid-90s, and did some work with the Headcoats for a while. A lot of her music is available on Damaged Good Records. If you like what you heard, check her out. The song we played was Follow Me. That's from the 4 record. And we ended the set off with Mondo Topless, garage band, active in the 90s out of Philadelphia, Pennsylvania, from Go Fast, You Heard Every Day. Listening to Lose Control, hope you're enjoying your afternoon. Continuing on with more cool music. We're going to start it off with a band called Castle Farm, and we'll end the set off with Traffic and a whole bunch of goodies in between. I just gave you the bookends. 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

Hey, sweetheart, I mean, it's like, you know, I mean, it's jazz, man. I think jazz, I mean, rock, man. It's just, it's not taking it. It's got, you know, it's like, it's like there, man. I mean, and that's that, and it's jazz where it's at. You know, is you know, where it's at. I mean, you know, I mean, you know where I'm at.

0: it's like that. It's like there, man. I mean, and that's that. And it's jazz where it's at. Is, you know, is you know where it's at. I mean, you know, I mean, you know where I'm at. But I mean, jazz.
1: You are listening to Blues Control. Let's start from square one and take it from the top. Music from Castle Farm. You heard Island in the Sun. So this band were active in around 1971-72. They shared the stage with acts like Rory Gallagher, Savoy Brown, Deep Purple. John Peel was a really big fan of the band. So they released a single, and then they privately released the record, which I guess got bootlegged and was sort of officially released. And now you can stream it everywhere. The album simply titled The Studio Sessions. And if you like what you heard, you have to check out this record. If you're a fan of that early 70s hard rock from England, then this is candy to your ears, all right? Following Castle Farm, you heard La Garage with Downtown Boogie. They are a trio out of the Netherlands, hugely influenced by R.L. Burnside. Following La Garage, you heard ZZ Top with Whiskey and Mama. That's from the Rio Grande Mud record. The Bonzo Dog Band following ZZ Top with The Strain. That is from the record Let's Make Up and Be Happy. Man, you know, Neil Innes, when he played the St. Hollywood, it was such a selfish opportunity just to really chat with him about the Bonzo Dog Doo-Dah Band, which were really loved by a lot of interesting English musicians, especially the Beatles. They became really close friends with the Beatles, and Neil Innes was just talking about them as if they were just regular Joes, right? And maybe to him they were, but to us they were almost like mystical players that were kind of like a different dimension. But it's always nice to see the human side in a story, especially when it's told by someone like Neil Innes. Following the Bonzo Dog Band, you heard Billy Childish with Dan Melchior with Just to Be With You. Wet Willie following Billy and Dan with a song called Mama Don't Raise No Fools. That's from Dixie Rock. Another band that I've been listening to a lot lately. Sometimes you got to go back to go forward, and this is the way it is with me and this band, Wet Willie. Bought some of their records, when I was following music. They were always in the used bins, and I thought they looked like an interesting band. And I remember they had a hit on the radio back in the late 70s, which I really wasn't a big fan of the song that they had out. But some of their early stuff is really, really good. Check them out. And we had to set off with Traffic from Mr. Fantasy. You heard Giving to You. You're listening to Lose Control. Continuing on with the show, let's start the set off with Alex Chilton.

0: Music from the Yachts here on Lose Control. From the album Without Radar, you heard I Couldn't Get Along Without You. They're a band that were from Liverpool. Their music was on Stiff Records because of Elvis Costello. I guess they did a bunch of shows with Elvis. Elvis Costello became a big fan and suggested to the label that they sign them and put their music on Stiff, and that's what they did. I think they lasted maybe 4 or 5 years. Always liked them. Cool band. Before that, you heard Robert Fripp from Exposure with You Burn Me Up Like a Cigarette. So this was kind of an interesting record for me personally because I knew of Robert Fripp. I was certainly into a lot of the punk and new wave when this record came out, and I was learning a lot even about prog bands. Even though I wasn't really listening to them, I was still trying to learn as much as I could. But I found that this record was so contemporary, and it wasn't very prog at all. But I think Robert Fripp was living in New York at the time and put out this record, which I still to this day listen to and like it a lot. But the cast of musicians that support Robert is pretty amazing, and you can certainly tell that there was a lot of love for Robert Fripp from a variety of different people, whether it's Peter Hamill, Daryl Hall, Prairie Prince, some New York musicians that were out and about at the time. I'm sure you've heard it. I'm sure you're familiar with it. If you haven't heard it, check it out. It's a really great record by Robert Fripp. I think it came out in like 1978, 1979. Before Robert Fripp, you heard Chris Stabey and Yola Tango with Desperate Man. Before that, the Rubinoos with Can't Have Her Back. That is from the Automatic Toaster record. Second song in that set, the Castles. From the 2x2, Anything Changes, and we started the set off with Alex Chilton. The song we played was Make a Little Love, and that's from Memphis to New Orleans. We haven't played Hanoi Rocks in a while. Here's a live version of Lost in the City from their compilation entitled Bangkok Shocks, Saigon Shakes, and Hanoi Rocks. I think I got that right. Bangkok Shocks, Saigon Shakes, and Hanoi Rocks. No ketchup on the side, please. 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
1: That's not enough. You want some more?

Music from the Stooges here on Lose Control. From a compilation entitled I Want to Be Your Dog, you heard Lost in the Future, Take One. Before that, Judas Priest from Rockarola, the title track. Third song in that set, The Kids from Naughty Kids, you heard No Monarchy. Second song in that set, The Nuns with Giza X with Rodney's English Disco. That's from 4 days, excuse me, 4 days in a motel room. And for those of you that don't know, Alejandro Escobedo was a one-time member of the Nuns, very important San Francisco band, made up of people from San Francisco and New York City, just to be fair, all right? And we started the set off with Hanoi Rocks, Lost in the City. You know what? Where else are you going to hear a set with Hanoi Rocks, the Nuns, the Kids, Judas Priest, and the Stooges? Not trying to pride myself here, but come on, folks. Only on Lose Control. Only on Lose Control. Hey, we're almost out of time. Here's some music from Roy Harper.

0: Music from Ronnie Wood here on Loose Control from the album I Feel Like Playing. You heard Thing About You. That album came out, I think, 2009, 2010. And before that, Roy Harper from the Valentine album. You heard Mal Chauvinist Pig Blues. Really great record, but Aren't They All by Roy Harper. That does it for me for today, folks. Before I let you go, just a couple of things that I want to remind you of. Several shows that I'm hosting. Thursday, October 29th. Bob Ezrin and Dennis Dunaway, The Ballad of Dwight Frye. They'll be talking about that glorious, infamous chapter of the Alice Cooper Group, plus the reunion as they worked on the Revenge of Alice Cooper record. 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That's Thursday, October 29th at Bridgeworks. And the following night, Friday, October 30th, Night Chill, one of my favorite local bands right now, folks. You gotta see them, they're great. Along with their friends Hex Offender and Blood Opera will be playing The Devil's Night at the Corktown. And again, tickets are available at eventbrite.ca. One last thing, if you've missed any of these Loose Control episodes and you want to catch up and do well on the test, visit cfmu.ca, type my name, Loose Control, LOU apostrophe S, control, and you'll get at least 6 to 8 episodes that are posted there. The last 6 to 8 episodes, I may add. Okay, before I let you go and say goodbye to you, David Lewis, Gordy's brother, reached out to me a while ago and suggested several songs of the gospel genre. Now, yes, this is a detour from what I normally play on this show, but David Lewis is such a wonderful gentleman, and he's always been super kind and also so influential to Gordy when Gordy was growing up listening to music that, although this is, like I said, a little different than what I normally program, I'm doing this because Mr. Lewis is such a great guy. And this is a gospel song. He's recommended several. I chose this one. He went on talking about this artist packing big arenas all over the world right now. She's very popular in the genre of gospel music. So we'll say goodbye by listening to some music from Lauren Daigle. You'll hear the song, Let It Be a Hallelujah. Adios, folks. I'll be here next week. Hopefully you will as well. Take care.
1: Please welcome Lauren Daigle.

0: Good morning. Welcome to the Taylor Report. Oh, I'm Phil Taylor, your host. Happy Thanksgiving. We have ours in October, and the Americans have theirs in November. So you see how different we are? We're going to be talking to Zafar Bengash about the crisis. The struggle for the future of Yemen and perhaps the future of Saudi Arabia. And a little later in the show, we will be talking about the Nobel Peace Prize, the Norwegian Prize. I think Zafar is on the line. Are you there, Zafar?
1: Hello, good morning, Phil. Yes, I'm with you.
0: Good morning. Thank you very much for joining us. You're the man to talk to. This is Zafar Bengash, Crescent International, and is certainly an authority on the subject we're going to be taking up, which is that there is a conflict, and I guess I'll ask you to explain who initiated this, because it seems to have been of long go. It's been going for years, but really dramatic things have happened. The Riyadh International Airport, I understand, has been struck by the, I don't know how to characterize them. I know that's called Ansar
1: Ansarullah, yes.
0: Ansar,
1: which means the
0: Allah.
1: Helpers of God. And they call themselves Ansarullah. That's the name.
0: And it's so important to say that, isn't it? I mean, because continually we're getting the headline, Houthi, Houthi, Houthi. But actually, yes. It's Ansarullah. So
1: Correct. If
0: you could tell us, how significant is this? To me, it's a startling thing to be talking about blows being struck directly at this monarchy, which has played such a dubious role in the fate of the Arab people, that they're now being hit, which is just unthinkable 5-10 years ago. So how significant is this development? What do you know about the facts?
1: You're right. It's an extremely significant development because the Ansarullah have struck Riyadh International Airport not once, but three times in the last 2-3 days. And they have caused significant damage to the airport. The most severe strike was on Saturday when they hit the airport. They destroyed a Saudi plane, civilian plane that was parked there at the airport. And 13 people were killed and 309 were injured. Mm-hmm. And then again yesterday also, the Ansarullah fired a missile at the airport. Again, the terminal building, this time it was Terminal 4. On Saturday, it was Terminal 3 that was struck. Now, I want to point out that the Saudis and their so-called allies in the West and in the Arab world, as well as the UN Secretary General, they all condemned the Ansarullah's attack on Riyadh Airport. But I haven't seen any statement of condemnation from any one of them. When the Saudis attacked Yemen on Saturday, they hit Sana'a International Airport, which is under Ansarullah control. The Saudis bombed a school and killed children over there. Not a whisper of condemnation from any of these people that are now frothing at their mouths that the Ansarullah have hit Saudi Arabia's Riyadh International Airport.
0: Yeah. Go ahead, please.
1: Yeah, I was going to say that they've also hit Dammam International Airport, which is in the east, as well as Jeddah Airport, which is in the west. But Ansarullah announced yesterday, or actually today, that all airports and oil facilities in Saudi Arabia are now legitimate targets, with the exception of the airports in Makkah and Medina, because those are cities which are sacred cities where pilgrims go. So they said, we are not going to attack those airports, but every other place is now open to our attacks, to our retaliatory strikes, because the Saudis have continued to bomb our villages, our schools, our only airport, not the only, but Sana'a Airport is, of course, their international airport, that they can continue to attack us, and we, for some reason, are supposed not to retaliate. So we're not going to spare them anymore. Mm-hmm. Now, the fact that the Ansarullah were able to hit Riyadh Airport, which is quite a distance from Yemen's border, shows their capabilities. And they did something else. They actually also hit Saudi Arabia's biggest oil field in the eastern province, which is referred to as Al-Hassa or Al-Ahsa.
0: Mm-hmm.
1: And this oil field is called Ghawar oil field. It has about 3 to 4 billion barrels of oil reserves. And it stretches to about 280 kilometers. So it's such a huge, vast oil field. And they've struck that as well. And the Ansarullah have said that the fact that the Saudis have imposed a total siege on our population, no food is allowed to enter there, no medicines are allowed to enter there. And so they said, well, we are going to now respond in kind. Siege for a siege, attack for attack.
0: Mm-hmm.
1: And if you hit our infrastructure, we are going to hit your infrastructure.
0: Yeah.
1: And now, of course, the Saudis and everybody else is hopping mad that, you know, oh, look, these people are hitting, you know, civilian airports. Well, what are the Saudis doing? They're bombing villages. They're bombing schools. Those are not civilian targets. So you see this unfortunate situation whereby the Saudis are being sort of protected.
0: The victims. The victims.
1: Yeah, they are being presented as victims, whereas in fact, you know, since 2015, the Saudis have bombed Yemen relentlessly, and more than 500,000 people in Yemen have been killed since 2015.
0: With the assistance of the British and Americans.
1: Yes, and the French, all three of them, plus the Emiratis, and then the Saudis hired mercenaries because their own army is so incompetent that they can't fight. And so they've hired mercenaries from South America, from Africa, to fight against the Ansarullah. But one has to give credit to the Ansarullah that these extremely poor people, the people have seen video footage of them. Many of them don't even have shoes on their feet. They walk barefoot, you know. They are so poor, those people. And yet, I have to, you know, salute their courage and their determination. They are fighting for their independence. They are saying the Saudi regime has no business determining who should rule in Yemen. It is the job of the Yemeni people to decide.
0: Mm.
1: And the Ansarullah have about 80% of the Yemeni population in the area where they are in control. So that gives an indication of their reach as well as their popularity.
0: Mm-hmm.
1: You know, in your introduction, you mentioned as to how long this has been going on. This crisis actually started in the year 2004 when the Yemenis in the north, the Ansarullah, as you said, you know, they're often referred to as Houthis, which is a misrepresentation because Houthi is a family in the north of Yemen in a city called Sada. Mm. And of course, there was a religious leader by the name of Hussein al-Houthi. He led the demand, he led the movement for greater autonomy for the northern part of Yemen, because at that time, regime in Yemen led by Ali Abdullah Saleh, who was a former general in the army, he had grabbed power. He, of course, you know, attacked Sada. In the first attack, he killed Hussein al-Houthi. And then, of course, Hussein al-Houthi's brother, Malik al-Houthi, Abdul Malik al-Houthi, he took over and he's still the leader of Ansarullah.
0: Mm-hmm.
1: But it's a mischaracterization to call them Houthis, because Houthi, as I said, is a family name.
0: Yes.
1: You wouldn't call the American, you know, War of Independence as, you know, George Washington movement or whatever.
0: Yeah,
1: there you are, you know, referring to the Ansarullah. That's the name that they have given to themselves, and I think we should respect that and refer to them by their correct name.
0: You can't have... People say, well, everyone would like to have peace, they'd like a rational settlement, etc. But you cannot do that if you are in charge of nomenclature and you're actually naming the person that you're talking to. You have to use his name as he tells it to you.
1: Exactly. Exactly. You know, as they say, the worst thing you can do is to mispronounce somebody's name or give them a false name or a different name. And that's what the
0: indigenous people of North America are very familiar with this.
1: Yes, exactly.
0: Almost all these people we hear that are spoken of, the names we apply to them are not the ones they apply to themselves. They're the ones that we've agreed to call them.
1: Yes.
0: Which is a living insult. Let me ask, are there any actual talks between parties? I saw a headline today that said that Saudi Arabia is talking to Iran as though they want, with the assumption that they want Iran to bring about a peaceful, or well, bring about a resolution. But are there any talks at all?
1: Not at this moment, but Iran issued a statement. Their foreign ministry spokesperson issued a statement today, and he said that Iran is concerned about the escalation of violence, and they believe, that is the Iranian position, that Iran believes that there is no military solution to this crisis and that there should be negotiations, and this matter should be settled based on those negotiations. Of course, the Ansarullah have made clear that they are open to negotiations, provided the Saudis stop bombing their civilian areas. Because, you know, let's not forget, in 2022, under UN auspices, a ceasefire had come into effect between the Saudi regime and their backed forces in Yemen and Ansarullah. And under that ceasefire agreement, of course, not only was fighting supposed to stop, but the Saudis were supposed to lift their siege of Yemen to allow food and humanitarian aid. And the Saudis were also, under that agreement, required to pay compensation to the Ansarullah for the civilian deaths, for children killed. There were about 1 million children in Yemen, in the area under Ansarullah control, who suffered from cholera. And tens of thousands of those children died. And the Saudis actually agreed to that under UN auspices. And yet, with the exception of the ceasefire going into effect, the Saudis didn't fulfill any other part of that agreement. And then even that ceasefire, the Saudis broke in July of this year when a Yemeni delegation that had gone to Tehran to attend the funeral prayers of Iran's supreme leader who had been martyred in the Israeli strike on his office and house compound on February 28th of this year. And his funeral services were held in July, from July 4th to 9th. And this delegation had gone from Yemen, taken by an Iranian airliner, Mahan Air, to Tehran. And on the way back, when they were coming back, the Saudis actually bombed Sana'a Airport. Mm. So that plane could not land at Sana'a Airport. And it was a very, very, you know, criminal act, because that plane could easily have run out of fuel.
0: Absolutely.
1: And 100 or 150 people that were on board that flight, it could have crashed. And yet, you know, I have to give credit to the pilots of Mahan Air that they were courageous enough to fly into Sana'a Airport. And then they decided, instead of landing at Sana'a Airport. They couldn't because the runway was destroyed. They landed at Hodeida Airport, which is further west on the Red Sea coast, and that Yemeni delegation was able to return to their country. I also want to add to that that the plane that had gone from Sana'a taking these Yemenis, it also included, I think, about 100 or so Yemenis who were seriously wounded, who couldn't get treatment in Yemen, and they were flown to Iran so that they could get treatment over there. Mm-hmm. And that plane was also carrying some of these people that had been treated for their injuries, etc., and now they were being returned to their home. Mm-hmm. So it was the Saudis who broke even that ceasefire agreement, which was they had agreed to back in April of 2022, and then they broke it in July of 2026. And that is what we see, this spiral of attacks and counterattacks taking place. But this time, I see that the Yemenis are absolutely determined, and they have vowed that they're not going to let go unless and until they force the Saudis to stop their attacks on Yemeni civilians, lift the siege, pay compensation, and stop interfering in Yemen's internal affairs.
0: Yeah. And there will have to be a resolution of this matter of the fake government that they created. Part of the Saudi game, and the West is part of it, is, are they not, that is to say, oh, there is a recognized Yemeni government, and all of its cabinet people are in Saudi Arabia.
1: Exactly.
0: Given Saudi, I mean, it completely, you would think, would negate any claim that they represent Yemen. So there has to be some, does Ansar Allah have a solution in terms of what to do there? Are they proposing either bringing them together in a peaceful mode and sorting out power among them, or do you believe now they have to defeat and eliminate the fake government?
1: Well, the Ansar Allah have said that these people that claim to be the legitimate government of Yemen, its present head, his name is Rashad al-Alami, and from the day he was appointed by the Saudis, he is sitting in Riyadh. He's not in Yemen. Mm-hmm. And as we said, their entire cabinet.
0: He's like Chiang Kai-shek.
1: Yeah. So, you know, the Ansar Allah have said that this is a matter that has to be resolved among the Yemeni people. And they are willing to sit down because, you see, we need to keep in mind that Yemen is a tribal society, and tribal elders exercise considerable sway mm-hmm. in how their particular tribe decides. And so they are saying, well, look, once this Saudi interference and Saudi-backed mercenaries are disarmed and removed from the equation, the Ansar Allah have said that we are prepared to offer them amnesty. We're not going to exact revenge from these people. And they have actually demonstrated that. It's so incredible that, you know, in the recent fighting that started, especially in September, that those Saudi-backed mercenaries who laid down their weapons, the Ansar Allah did not exact revenge from them. They let them go home, and they said that, you know, now you are our brothers. We have no quarrel with you. You are free to go wherever you want, so long as you do not pick up arms against us. Mm-hmm. Otherwise, we are not going to say anything to you. We forgive and forget, but we don't want the Saudis to be dictating to us. So the Ansar Allah are willing to sit down with the Yemeni population in Yemen and say, okay, we sit down and we discuss what kind of a government we are going to have. We need to hold elections, and whosoever wins, they are the ones that would form the government here.
0: Mm-hmm. Well, last question. I know you're very generous with your time, and I don't want to hold you up, but aren't we at a kind of a point here because of the run-in between the failure of the U.S. to damage and destroy the leadership of the Islamic Republic, and the damage caused along in the Gulf because of Iranian power, aren't the Saudis at a kind of a tipping point of whether or not they're going to continue to try to serve Western oil interests and empire? Because this could destroy them if they keep on this road.
1: You see, one of the difficulties in Saudi thinking is that it's a one-man dictatorship. And this, illiterate man, Mohammed bin Salman, who's the de facto ruler of Saudi Arabia, he's quite arrogant, and he has to be set into place repeatedly. But it seems to me that that he doesn't seem to grasp the gravity of his situation.
0: Mm-hmm.
1: And so
0: maybe there are some people around him who are beginning to grasp it.
1: Yes, of course, there are people within the Saudi hierarchy who have realized that their position is untenable, that they need to settle their differences with Iran. And Iran is open to that. Iran has said, look, we don't want to carry these grudges. We want to make sure that this region, provided by regional countries rather than allowing outside forces to come in. Mm. And I think this realization is sinking in within some of the ruling circles in Saudi Arabia, but unfortunately it hasn't reached Mohammed bin Salman. I think it will in due course.
0: Yeah.
1: So let's see how it evolves.
0: Well, thank you very much. I should tell listeners that Zafar Benghash has written the book predicting the problem that we're talking about.
1: And, in Saudi Arabia, yeah.
0: Yes, just Google Zafar Benghash and obtain the book.
1: It's actually titled The Doomed Kingdom of the House of Saud.
0: It's prophetic, if you'll pardon the expression. Zafar, thank you very, very much. It's been enlightening.
1: It's my pleasure, Phil. Thank you so much.
0: Okay, bye-bye. Oh. That's Zafar Benghash, and I definitely recommend you follow what Zafar has to say, because he is very much in tune with the real problems in the region, which we read about in the headlines. And the people who produce the headlines, people who run the principal media, which are basically mouthpieces for the governments of the West, always try to characterize the issues in such a way that they don't have a solution other than the one recommended by Ottawa, London, Paris, New York. And apropos of the Secretary General, he's under a cloud. The United Nations is a wonderful creation, and we have to question whether it will continue, but one of its biggest problems is that it has secretary generals tend to be Western educated and very subservient when it comes to issues in the developing world. They tend to reflect the outlook of the old colonial powers, or maybe we should say neo-colonial. I think we'll have a little music, or we will come back and talk about a few matters.

And this is, pardon me, this is the Taylor Report, CIUT 89.5 FM in Toronto. I'm Phil Taylor, your host. And we have a few issues. I guess the one we have to address that seems important is the Nobel Peace Prize has been awarded to Navi Pillay. And I really think we really be, I'm concerned that the there is this tendency to try to take advantage of the prize to score political points by various people. The first thing to be said about the Nobel Peace Prize is it's actually a joke, and a very bad one. There's, of course, two prizes. There's a well, there's a bunch of prizes, really. This one is awarded by the royal family of Norway. It's a mysterious process. It tends to reflect whatever is in interest at the moment of a certain segment of the Western colonialists. There ought to be a developing world peace prize because they're the ones who are on the front lines and are the ones who are being subject to sanctions and economic exploitation from Western powers. France, Britain, United States play a horrible role in dominating and dictating or trying to the affairs of Africa and Asian and other developing countries. So first of all, the prize is somewhat farcical, and I know that there are people who are all delighted that Navi Pillay has won this prize, and so they're all praising her. But it's really, I'm not interested in being a hypocrite and pretending to have liked someone or think that they've, because on one occasion or another she said something that helps a cause for which I might be an advocate. You have to take a sober and clear look at such people. The Jean-Paul Sartre, in the field of literature, he rejected his, he was given the Nobel Prize, he said, I don't accept it, because he says it's a political prize, that the Nobel has been used time and again to reinforce the political interests of the West, never the East, by the way, never. If you were a Russian in the period of the Cold War and you wrote a book of poems loaded with obscenities about the Kremlin, you'd get the Nobel Prize. That's just the way it was, because that was part of the Cold War game. And it's still a Cold War game. And I don't think people should. If you say it's a tainted process, why get involved with it? And in the case of Navi Pillay, she is a Harvard educated. Yeah, Harvard. Many years at Harvard, actually. She would be a reflection if you're a liberal and you're interested in neocolonial domination of the world, where your prime exercise is virtue signaling while oppressing people, then I suppose you'd like this prize. But I think it'd be terrible to validate an individual who has done quite a bit of damage, actually. And I'll get into that a bit. Let me just read what it says about her. This is the Nobel, why they gave it to her. The Norwegian Nobel Committee attaches importance to Navi Pillay's role as a driving force in the development of an international system of law and order, while further emphasizing her judicial rigor. Personal integrity
and considerable courage. I don't think any of those things are true. You see, listeners of the Taylor Report will know that together with Charles Roach, T. Fan Dix, and David J.

one, that there was a struggle, a violent struggle, a war, and it was characterized, really incorrectly, but characterized as a struggle between two ethnic groups, the minority Tutsi and the majority Hutu. And it led to a finale in July 1994 in which many, many people, civilians, were massacred. And a tribunal was established. I could tell you that it's kind of important. This is in terms of how you looked at that tribunal. And Navi Pillay began to get her reputation out of her role in this tribunal. But the most the act that set off the massacres was the assassination on April 6, 1994, of two presidents, one of Burundi, the other of Rwanda, that would be Mr. Habyarimana, and it's unquestionably, everyone uses the expression trigger. So whoever did that, and I'm quoting, by the way, an expert, one that appeared before the tribunal. He appeared once. He wouldn't come back, Mr. Renshins. And he said whoever did that had to know that the consequence was going to be a massive loss of life in the country because President Burundi was a Hutu, and the demographics of Burundi are the same as those of Rwanda, which is about 85 to 90% Hutu and 10, perhaps 15% Tutsi. They had long periods of difference between these groups. It was predictable in light of the circumstances that there was going to be massive loss of life. And he said, Renshin said, I'm citing him. I don't actually like Mr. Renshin. I had terrible run-ins with him. But I do respect that he told the truth. He said that whoever did that should be on trial for causing a genocide. Navi Pillay was sitting in court and heard him say that. She never showed any interest in that. She was very glad to listen to a prosecutor say that there'd been a plane crash. And in the court, we're talking about it says here, her rigor. There's no rigor in this person at all. She's a politician in a robe, wearing robes. The prosecutor said, in more than one case, and as a matter of fact, it's in all the indictments, there was a plane crash. When the plane crashed, several defense counsel raised the issue saying, well, it didn't crash. What was the cause of the crash? Why doesn't the prosecutor say the plane was shot down? Well, the reason you don't say it was shot down, because then any reasonable person, unlike the politician Navi Pillay, any reasonable person says, well, where are the people who shot it down? Because the people who shot it down were the ones who triggered the massive, hideous loss of life and the ongoing destruction. Remember, she got they call it a peace prize. She didn't bring any peace. She took the side of that element, which, according to Mr. Renshins and others, actually caused the loss of life, the so-called genocide of Rwanda. Because no one belonging to the RPF or, if you want to characterize it, Tutsi side of the conflict was ever charged for anything. So the word they use in this description, this is a Norwegian, you know, Peace Prize people. Her judicial rigor
Well,

rigor mortis. She would listen to these points. It was raised, as I said, in court. She didn't say, you know, Mr. Prosecutor, that's interesting. It's being pointed out here that the plane was the people who shot the plane are not being prosecuted. She didn't give a fig for that. She was part of a process of a rigged court because only one side of the conflict was charged with war crimes. And there's tons of evidence and hundreds of witnesses, many of them high-ranking folks from the region and from Europe who witnessed, who'd be happy to come and testify against those on the victor's side, and say some of these people need to be prosecuted. The ICTR, where Nave Pillay got her entree to the world, only prosecuted, as I say, one side, and not with any rigor. Let me give you an example of how unrigorous or how political she was or is. I have to point out that Nave Pillay is being used as a poster element to promote the International Criminal Court, which is I'm going to say hybrid court. It's a court that has done immense damage and continues to. And because of this prize, it'll probably have a few more years of life. It's actually a farce. And it's been done tremendous damage, particularly in Africa. But to come back to her rigor, a man named Baragwiza, I knew him slightly. I think it's Jean-Paul Baragwiza. I apologize if I got his first name wrong. But he was a wonderful guy. He was a journalist. He represented a party. He's been defamed all over the place. But Baragwiza, his lawyers made an argument about the manner in which he'd been incarcerated and held without being told what the charges were, being given, you know, I want to remind everybody, actually, and we need to remind Nave Pillay about the presumption of innocence. She knew nothing about the presumption of innocence. That court always operated with its presumption of guilt. But Baragwiza was well represented, and his lawyers brought a motion to the court, which was the court turned down, but which was appealed, in which they said he should be released because of the manner of all the processes that are supposed to be afforded to an accused person had been violated in his case. And here's what happened. An American judge, her name was Jackson, was on the appeal court. By the way, Judge Jackson, Ramsey told me, Ramsey Clark, that this is a good judge. She's actually, he respected Judge Jackson. He says she will be fair. I know her well enough to believe in her. And she led the appeal court. I think there were probably with three judges. And they looked at the Baragwiza case. And they said to the court that had, and the prosecutors who had brought Baragwiza into prison and had violated all his rights. Here's what Judge Jackson said. Baragwiza is right. His rights have been violated, and he should be released. And I think she used the old term with prejudice. In other words, immediately. And I have to tell you something. I was there. I saw Baragwiza. Baragwiza had his bags packed. He was standing
waiting to be released from prison. But he wasn't released. Now, Judge Jackson, this is the end of the road. When you come to the appeal court, that's it. There's no more. That's the end of the road. She said he's to be released. He was not released. He died in prison. Where's the rigor? Where's this love of due process? Where's this understanding about presumption of innocence? Well, it was nowhere to be found. What happened? Well, two parties showed up at the court in Arusha. I was there and I watched it go on. Who were they? The something called United States Special Ambassador for Genocide came. And he made a little spiel about, we'll get into it later. He made a little speech. And then the representative of the government of Rwanda, this would be the victor. This is the one that doesn't get prosecuted. They both made a little spiel. And they decided to shuffle the deck and turn poor Baragwanath into a joker. Baragwanath died in prison. The appeal court had said he should be released with prejudice, forthwith, etc. No, no, no, no. This was a court that was out for revenge, and it was operating as an arm of the RPF of Rwanda. The two were siding together. And how do I know that? Well, Carla Del Ponte, who was a prosecutor there, she said she was told by whom? By the U.S. ambassador for genocide and by the Rwandan government, which was the one that had seized power, that was the RPF, that had invaded the country in 1990 with the support of the West, and now was in power. It's a minority government and a military dictatorship, actually. But she was told, you can't investigate the RPF. You cannot. So she had integrity. She's not that I was much of an admirer of her either, but she said, well, you know, then you're not really having, the prosecutor's actually not doing his job if it's not going to investigate all crimes, war crimes, in the year 1994. If you're only going to prosecute one side, the only word for that is victor's justice. I take you back. What a farce. What a joke Navi Pillay was. And she won her spurs here. What? Well, because she carried out a political role. It was a political job. And her career is political. And that's why, well, you know, Nobel Prizes, throw it in the garbage. It's just try to be a little bit respectful of the truth about what occurred. And I remind you that when the tribunal opened, there was a speech given by our own Louise Arbour, who was very close to Navi Pillay in many ways. They have similar careers. The court was told that, you know, this was not going to be a court of victor's justice, which Louise Arbour said Nuremberg had been a court of victor's justice. I suppose it was. But this court was told, oh, we're not going to do that. This is going to be really, you know, this is, they sold the idea that this was going to be a court that would end, and here's what the language was and is. And Navi Pillay is involved with every nasty part of this. They said that we're going to end the culture
of impunity. I think this Nobel outfit even referred to it. They didn't end the culture of impunity. They imposed it. When they said that they were not interested in who shot down the plane, when they prosecuted only Hutus, when they prosecuted only those who were defeated, that was Victor's justice. And they didn't end the culture of impunity. They imposed it. Now, the Nobel Peace Prize allegedly has something to do with peace. Well, it didn't create peace. It created two attacks, starting in 1996, by the Rwandan Patriotic Front, so-called, under Paul Kagame, attacks on the neighboring country of Zaire/Congo. Two major ones, with losses of life in the millions. That was Navi Pillay. Her sanctioning of the notion that the Hutu or the previous government was the source of trouble and not the army that had entered the country in 1990 and had been using forced violence and mass attack on masses of the population. When the RPF advanced, there was never anybody left behind their lines. If you were Hutu peasant and standing in their way, you had only one direction you could go, and that was to run away from them, because if you were not going to be allowed to be behind their lines, that would have been a war crime. It was a war crime, never noted. It did not interest Navi Pillay. And it didn't interest the other, you know, by the way, she wasn't, the first president of the court was a man named Kama, Judge Kama. You want to know about rigor, respect for law? A prosecutor stood up one day. I was there. I know him, Pierre Prosper. The prosecutor stood up in court, and he said, and the Kama said to him, "Why are you standing?" And he said, "Well, I would like to, Your Honor, I'd like to object to something that was said." And he said, and Kama said, "Well, sit down." And he said, "Well, I have to stand up, Your Honor. I have to. If I don't enter an objection, later if there's an appeal, I won't be able to make my appeal because I would not have, there's no sign that I have made an objection, so I have to do that for the record." And Kama said, "There's no objections in this court. Sit down." That's in the record. If it wasn't in the record, I'd tell you something. I was sitting there watching it, and I have to say, even the prosecutor was a little bit confused as to what kind of system it was. I didn't hear, by the way, Pillay was sitting there. There were three judges in all these cases. She was usually there. So why in the world would we be going celebrating? This is her vigorous career. There were others, many others. The one that probably warms everyone's heart is that when they talk about Pillay, is that she insisted we had to make rape part of the genocide accusation. And there was a man on trial. His name was Akiesu. He was a school teacher. He was the burgmaster of Taba Commune. He had five children. He was thought of, and rightly so, he was a mild-mannered, regular individual. He was not a member of the ruling or the president's party. He was not. He was in opposition to the President Habyarimana. He was a follower of Faustin Tugiri Mugu, who led the, what is called MDR. And they had, because he was a very nice man, well thought of, honorable, etc., they convinced him to run in elections. I don't know, people continually, by the way, refer to Habyarimana as a dictator. Actually, under Habyarimana, they began to have elections where
instead of a one-party system, they had become a multi-party system. That isn't well known, is it? No, of course not. So he had been elected. When the president's plane was shot down and violence broke out, in Taba, people came to the communal office where, and by the way, they came for good reason, because Akaesu wasn't going to harm anybody. He was the burgomaster, but he wasn't a soldier. And so Hillary Clinton came to Arusha, Tanzania, and they were all pleased. She was the president's wife at that time. She wasn't. That was her claim to importance. I don't understand why they have this thing called the first lady. We should all be embarrassed. What an odd expression. Seems to me profoundly male chauvinist idea, but so she's the first lady. And a tribunal is taking place, and she comes there, and the prosecutor had organized a seminar, that's what it was called, seminar on sexual violence, which was a sort of a political notion to get votes for the Democratic Party at the time. Actually, really didn't have any effect on ordinary life. It was just a, as I call it, virtue signaling. Anyhow, they had a seminar, and Hillary Clinton attended, and the prosecutor was the sponsor of it. And Hillary Clinton gave a little speech, and she said, this was in 1997, March, and she said, there ought to be... the sexual violence, rape ought to be part of prosecutions she didn't say at the tribunal, but for international justice. And then Louise Arbour gave a speech. That was a friend of mine attended it as a journalist, Hillary spoke and the prosecutor spoke. And then the next day they were going to have the final resolution. So I asked my friend, the journalist, I said, so what happened at the meeting, at the next meeting after Hillary was here? He said, are you kidding? Nobody came. He said, because really it was just to show that the president's wife was here. Therefore, we're going to give her she got the attention. And he said, the resolutions are not necessary. The whole thing was a show. Well, okay, so at that time, Akiesu was on trial. He had not been accused of rape. He never raped anybody. This is very important to know. Even the prosecutor didn't claim he raped anybody. What happened was that they said, Pile said, well, we've heard evidence here that suggests, you know, that might have been rape, and I notice it's not in the indictment. What are you going to do? And the prosecutor said, well, if the prosecutor's name was Pierre Prosper, by the way. And so he said, if the defense is not ready to go when it's their turn, then I'm going to reserve my right to bring further indictments. And so that's exactly what happened. Even though the man had never been charged with it, when after Hillary and Louise were there and gave their speeches, and there was a break in the case, they brought charges. And so it took the form of people saying that at Taba Commune, some women had been raped. There were three or four anonymous witnesses. No one will ever know who they actually were, who claimed that rape had happened. And that he, Akiesu, the school teacher, now burgomaster, knew of it, and therefore he should be convicted of it. And lo and behold, the sky opened, and he was convicted of it. To my mind, it was a disgrace, the whole thing. And I'm sorry that this is attached to his name, because people reading it will assume that he carried this out, did this depraved thing, etc. So this is all by way of saying Nobel Prizes shouldn't be given out. We shouldn't care what they give them, who they give it to. They gave it to Teddy Roosevelt. They gave it to Menachem Begin. They gave it to Yasser Arafat, both
called terrorist by everybody. They gave it to Mandela, and they gave it to de Klerk, who was the boss of apartheid. So she doesn't. We need people who actually work for peace. There's not. The ICTR contributed to war in the Congo, which is going on to this day. I think we got to give me the right signal. Am I running? I got a minute to go, according to Pedro, and Pedro's always right. Therefore, we will treat this subject more in depth, but don't be a sucker. And by the way, don't be a hypocrite. If she was not rigorous, et cetera, as a jurist, don't claim she was. And don't tell me there was any peace, because there's war all over the place in the Congo as a result of her helping create the image of the RPF, the invaders of Congo, as decent fellows, which they are not. This is the Taylor Report. Yeah, and I got to thank Pedro. We'll see you later.

93.3 CFMU, it's Jamie once again here with you on the radio. Hope you're doing okay. Hope you're having a fine time wherever you are, whatever you might be doing out there in Hamilton, Ontario area. I don't get to see enough of you in person, man. I'm getting old. I don't go out as much. And, you know, it's just sort of me talking one way at you. But I feel the love coming back. I do. I don't know what I'm talking about, folks. It's just one of those days. What did we just hear? We heard Licky Lee from her latest album, The After Party. And that was a track called Lucky Again. And we are here on 93.3 or CFMU.ca, as the case may be. We're just playing you a bunch of stuff that is, at the time of recording, fairly new. Within the last 12 weeks of recording. Actually, I think this set's even newer than that, probably. We're going to keep on going with Choro Para Oscar. That's from the album Awakening. This is Chris Andrew on 93.3 CFMU.

McMaster University, Hamilton, Ontario. It's me once again, back with some more music, just a 30-minute set of stuff today. And we just heard Elder Island from Hello Baby OK, a track called Ordinary Love. Before that, the Brooklyn Funk Essentials from Black Butterfly. That was Bust the Bust Stop. That album was on the CFMU charts for some time there. I don't know when, probably early summer 2026. And we started off with Chris Andrew from Awakening and Chodo Para Oscar. Gonna keep on going into an album that I was really into because I kind of got... Does this ever happen to you? Like, you fall down the artist wormhole? And, you know, you get into a new artist or you like an artist and you finally explore their back catalog, but it leads you to, like, the collabs and it leads you to, like, the earlier bands and all this stuff. So I've done this with Waxahachie, a.k.a. Katie Crutchfield, because I'm a big, big fan of her work. I think she's a great songwriter. I think she's an interesting vocalist. She's a good lyricist. Interesting stuff. So I went back and listened to like P.S. Eliot, her first band with her sister. And of course, I listened to the most recent band with her sister, which is Snowcaps, which features MJ Lendemann and blah, blah, blah, all this stuff. Anyway, father of Waxahachie's child and longtime partner is a guy named Kevin Morby. So, of course, I had to go explore him. He was a member of the band Woods, who you might remember from, I'm not sure when they stopped recording, but I remember buying that record like 15 years ago or something like that. Anyway, his new album is considered his best by many. It's called Little Wide Open. I realize it's not that new anymore, so I take back the new part, but recent album. This is a track called Badlands, featuring Mon Iver as the tornado siren. You'll see.

Just a quick two-song hit there, folks. Gotta go. We're going to hear the All-American Rejects from Sandbox. Had a track called Get This, but before that, we had Lola Bates from Love and Power and a track called Average Girlfriend, and Kevin Morby, who I told probably too long a story about at the outset. The album's called Little Wide Open. The track was called Badlands. I'm Jamie. I appreciate your spending some time here with me in the ether, listening to tunes. I'll be back again sometime. In the meantime, this has been 93.3 CFMU, CFMU.ca, and thanks for listening.

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0: 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You can also find us at thehammermma.com. We've got a great show for you, one that we're actually excited about. A friend of the show, Mike Mullet, is going to be fighting in the main event for the first time ever for his career. And then we also watched the UFC fight night just passed with Brendan Allen, which was, it wasn't bad.
2: That's unfair to the main attraction, Mike Mullet, who did main event his last fight card against Gilbert Burns in April.
0: Oh, did he?
2: So, moving up in the world. But yes, Mike Mullet's a guy that we have seen fight on the local scene for quite a while, like going back, 12 years now, and he's now regularly main eventing in Canada, so we're excited to talk about that. And yeah, we'll talk about that UFC fight night from last night that thankfully you guys watched, because I, as promised last week, I did not. But yeah, we'll start off with, hey, our Canadian show, let's talk about this Canadian card, UFC fight night, Buckley versus Mullet. This is Edmonton, Alberta, October 17th. Edmonton's a city that has not always got the best UFC shows there. What was their last one? It looks like the last one they got was a couple years ago. Brendan Moreno versus Omir Albazi main event. Like, they're fighting.
1: Mullet was on that one too. I think Mullet was on that one too.
2: Opening the main card. So, quite a big run there in the last 2 years to get him to be main eventing this card. Yeah. And so he's fighting. So at the moment, you got Mike Mullet 7-1 in the UFC. Like, you think, as a Canadian talent, a good guy, a guy who's 7-1 in the UFC, that Neil Magny loss really derailed his momentum, because without that, he'd be in a bigger spot. At the moment, he's ranked, he's bounced back since then with a few wins, but right now he's ranked number 11. He's on a few fight win streak here. And he's getting Joaquin Buckley, who's another guy who his moment, Mike Mullet's on the bounce back right now with some runs. Joaquin Buckley dropped down from middleweight, looked like an absolute beast at welterweight with some great wins, but a couple of tough losses have set him back. He's still ranked number 8 because his quality of competition has been quite high, and his quality of his losses have been

0: Thompson, who's extremely old, Vicente Leque, who's extremely old, and like Nursultan Rizabayev, who's okay, but nothing really all that special in my mind. So I mean, like Buckley is good, but he's shown that there is a line. However, he has that number eight ranking, and he's primarily a striker. Malat is a really good striker. He's got knockout power, but he's also got some wrestling chops. He went to the States and studied with Team Alpha Male to develop his wrestling game a little bit. And he has struggled, like obviously with Neil Magny, who is a much bigger striker. But Neil Magny is a very good spoiler because his height and his range is complicated for most guys. On the other hand, against guys like Kevin Holland, Malat has won. So it's kind of like a question of this one's primarily going to be contested on the feet, you would imagine. And who do you think has the victory power on the feet? And I'll be honest, I think I might like Malat here. Like he's on a good run. He's fighting in Canada, which the crowd will be on his side. And Buckley's good, but he's lost to a lot of competition.
1: Yeah, It's a bit of a tough fight to call because, yeah, Buckley's been in there with much higher level competition than Malat has. This is actually going to be his seventh straight fight in Canada, too. So they're giving him it's nice to be able to fight at home as much as you can.
0: Because like they don't have any male Canadian fighters other than him.
1: Right now. Yeah, I mean, the Gilbert Burns knockout, Gilbert Burns was on a massive losing streak for that. Yeah, Kevin Holland is a nice win because he's inconsistent. Trevin Giles is a nice win, but also a bit inconsistent. So it's like you're really looking for that signature win still. And this could be it because Buckley is top 10 ranked. Whether you think he deserves to be there or not, he's very dangerous. He strikes. He has trouble with really good wrestling. We've seen that in his last two fights. So that's a bit of a weak spot. I don't think Malat should get into a firefight here, especially with Joaquin Buckley. I think you got to fight a smart fight. If he's capable of fighting a smart fight and being a little diverse in his attack, then I could see him getting his hand raised here, especially because he's definitely wiped off the Neil Magny loss. So I'm thinking Malat here, but he has to fight smart. You can't get into a knockout war with Joaquin Buckley because then it becomes a coin flip because of Buckley's power. So I am going to go Malat here.
2: Yeah, we see Buckley go to decisions and not look great. Like, his gas tank's obviously not there. He came in as, like, an absolute killer, beating people in the first round. But he really hasn't done that since. Like, he hasn't really been, like, the one-punch knockout threat that he used to be. And he's bulky, he's huge. That's what's going to be tough for Malat to try to get him down because he's so big and strong, and he is tough to get taken down. But Mike Malat still has much more all-around game compared to Buckley. Buckley obviously has pure stand-up, second-round, third-round power. But I don't think Mike Malat gets caught anymore. He got caught against Neil Magny really late in that third round in Toronto at UFC 297. I don't think that's happening again to him. I think Mike Malat takes this one to the ground, puts his fight wherever he wants it, and wins a decision. I don't see a finish in this one, though.
3: Yeah, I'm not sure either. And I kind of like what you said about Mike Malat being like kind of having like more well-rounded options and stuff. Like, his striking has looked, you know, really good in the UFC. His grappling's been good too. The Neil Magny fight, he was winning, you know, a couple of rounds there. It's just he kind of ran out of juice on the big stage on the pay-per-view and stuff, and the vet beat him. The thing about Buckley, like, obviously Dave mentioned it too, like, but like, he kind of put his name on the map with like the crazy knockout of the year and stuff, and like the big power, like Liam was saying, like, he's a big strong guy. When he's been at his best, including when he came down to welterweight, he also had to, like, he's got a wrestling background. His strong takedowns, you know, like when he's at his best, he's a dangerous striker and a powerful wrestler. Like, but I just don't know if I can count on it. I did not like how he looked in the Usman fight. You know, I don't know, like, this actually in theory could probably be a good fight against two guys who can get some takedowns. I Mike Malat, I think, is more dangerous with grappling. Striking is pretty good, but Buckley probably has like the power edge. Like, it could be good, but it also, as Liam said, maybe maybe a good option. This thing goes to a

0: like to a decision, just because these guys are probably both just good enough to hang in there for the whole fight. If this goes five rounds, who knows about the gas tank? We've seen Malat gas once already, or like run out of juice in the third. Buckley is a big, strong guy. Like, how's that going to look in round four or round five? I don't know. I actually think this is a very close fight against guys who can do a bunch of things, but I will go Malat to pick up the volume decision. And even if Buckley can get the takedowns, Malat he's a pretty good ground worker too. I don't think he gets like choked out or anything like that. So I think he gets out of some trouble spots if they get there. I go Malat by a decision, but maybe a close one and a good fight that I like, even though I don't really see this as being my, like, yes, Malat's Canadian, but I don't know, like, against a guy who's on a two-fight losing streak, this isn't the most exciting welterweight fight out there for me. Let's see the odds here. Okay, Malat's the favorite, but, like, barely. He looks like he's about a 140 minus 150,
1: which against is Buckley. Fair. Yeah, like, it should be fairly close odds. This is a tough fight for him.
0: I think so too, and I think you even said it too, Dave. You were saying like Buckley, he's just beat old guys. Like, old guys are no names. Like, well, that's kind of in the same boat there. So the winner of this stays at top 10. The loser is probably out of top 10. Like, so important ish, but not, you know, future title contender important. I think if we're talking future title contenders, the co-main event here is actually pretty cool. If you look at the division right now, Natalia Silva, just the women's flyweight division, Natalia Silva just won the vacant title. Shevchenko, who knows when she's coming back if she vacated. So you're thinking there's a very short list of people who could fight for next. One of them, Alexa Grasso, who just had a nice win over Amanda Fiore like a couple weeks ago. And the other option, you think Erin Blanchfield is fresh. She's a great fighter who hasn't fought for the title yet, you know, just because she had one bad loss, right? And she's fighting Jasmine Jesse DeVicious, Canadian fighter who's won 8 out of her last 10 fights. She is an option too. The winner, like, Blanchfield's ranked number 3 right now. Jesse DeVicious, the winner here, would be a top 3 fighter. I don't know if they jump Alexa Grasso. But the winner here definitely has
1: their names in the mix.
0: For realistically, their names in the mix.
1: However, with that said, I don't know that I love Jasmine. Like, I love Jasmine as a person, but, like, I don't know that I love her odds of winning this fight. She is good, but Blanchfield to me is kind of been on a bit of a tear lately. She's got a lot of momentum going in, and she does everything really, really well. I think she's also 10 years younger, which helps too. So, I mean, like, I think I might like Brown Blanchfield here to win this one, probably by decision.
2: Yeah, I agree with that. I think Blanchfield is a better version of Jasmine Jastavicius. I think she does everything that Jasmine does a little bit faster, a little bit stronger. Jasmine can be pretty lazy and throw some lazy jabs and get caught. And I think that's what's going to happen. I think Blanchfield's going to hold Jazz DeVicious wherever she wants her. I think she's going to pick her apart on the feet. I think she's going to take her down at will as well. And I think Blanchfield might be able to catch Jazz DeVicious in a sub or something. Jazz DeVicious never gets caught, never gets finished, really. But yeah, there's just something about Blanchfield I really like. And I think that's how this goes.
3: Yeah, a lot of this fight's going to be between the ears. You know, you kind of said it all, Liam. Erin does a lot of what Jasmine does and does it a little bit better, and she's 10 years younger. So that all of those stack up in her favor. I don't think she knocks Jasmine out, and that's Jasmine's only real time she got finished in recent memory is, you know, Menon Fior knocked her out, right? So she's able to, that could happen, but not in this fight. I think Jasmine doesn't need to be concerned about that. She needs to be concerned, as you said, about getting caught in a submission or just not looking good for 3 rounds and losing a decision. So she's going to have to bring everything she can. She's going to have to fight a really, really smart fight, and she can't take her eye off the prize. We haven't, when it comes to this level of competition, Tracy Cortez, decision loss. Manon Fior, knockout loss. So it's just, as much as I really, really want to call Jasmine here, I just can't do it. I hope she surprises me, but it has to be, the smart money has to be on Blanchfield.
0: So too, and I think what's kind of helped Jasmine here, like, again, you know, she's, we've watched her fight on the local scene. So like seeing her, like, you kind of forget that, I kind of forget, you guys obviously haven't, that she is like on the older side of the division and that, but what's kind of got her, when she's been the most impressive, it's like when she's been good everywhere. Like she should, like, it's like, oh wow, is she like an 8 out of 10 striker, an 8 out of 10 grapple? Like she's kind of, she can do all these things. We're like good enough to win a lot of fights. But every once in a while, it's like, oh, she's not ready for this. She's not ready for this. She got it struck by Tracy Cortez. It was like, ah, I think you guys are right. I think Blanchfield, who in theory is a better wrestler and probably right sort of on the level on the striking, that's a little, it's a little dangerous. You're right. I don't see the knockout. Maybe Jasmine's best bet is to be fearless in the striking, because it's better to be doing that than getting out wrestled by Aaron Blanchfield. And maybe pulling it off. And that, Greg, I think you said it perfectly. Like this is who's going to fight the smarter fight. Yeah. And Jasmine can do it. She can do everything pretty well, which will win you a lot of fights. But Blanchfield's a tough out. The better wrestler, I think, for sure. And the striking may be a coin flip. So yeah, as much as I hate to do it, that's not nothing against Aaron Blanchfield, who's fantastic fighter, and really hopefully she does fight for a title sometime soon. I think you kind of have to go with her. Whoa, the odds definitely agree. She is a 3-to-1 favorite to beat Jasmine.
3: Yeah, there's no reason not to have it that relatively long. I mean, this isn't like a 6-7-to-1 craziness. You know, these are two excellent fighters, both competitors, both high ranking level in the division, but all of those kind of smart statistics, all the on paper, the history, age, everything, 3-to-1 does not sound bad to me. I think those are the odds that I would give it as well.
0: Actually, do you like that they're giving their two biggest Canadian stars, I guess, went in Malott and Blanchfield, they're giving them like tough fights against people who will help them if they win. Blanchfield's number 3, Justin Vicious is number 6. Like, these aren't easy fights, so they're kind of meaningful. And they'll both, if either of them can pull it off, they will move into another rung. So it's interesting stuff, but also tough stuff.
3: Yeah.
0: In lightweight, is this the third most popular Canadian fighter at the moment? Kyle Nelson has just been a game featherweight and now a game lightweight in the UFC. He's a 50-50 guy, but he's on all these cards. The fights are rarely bad. And he's fighting Christian Perez, who is debuting, I believe, 15-2 overall, 12 finishes. So that'll probably help Kyle Nelson's action fighter status.
1: Yeah, so Christian Perez is coming up from the Contender Series where he got a knockout victory. He also had a knockout loss on the Contender Series as well. He's typically speaking, when you see a young guy who's coming up with a lot of knockouts and they're putting him with a guy who's 35 years old and has been knocked out a couple times, you kind of think that maybe this is something that they'd prefer Christian Perez to win and look good.
2: Yeah, that's definitely what it feels like. It feels like a feed, no? And it's kind of ruthless that they're doing it at home.
3: But
2: how is it a feed for a guy that has no UFC fights, right? So
1: That's the thing, is Kyle Nelson's is not a feat to anyone, right? He's a tough guy. He has good fights. So it's definitely a test for Christian Perez, but they're testing Christian Perez. They're not giving Kyle Nelson a hometown-y fight kind of thing here. Like, no, they're looking for Perez to demonstrate that he deserves to be in the UFC. And if anyone can stop him, it'll be Kyle Nelson. But As much as I love Kyle Nelson, he's struggled with his chin. He has. And Christian Perez is a guy who seems to be able to hit you there.
2: Yeah, his chin is a really big, really big downfall for him. 24-second knockout to Terrence McKinney. Not good. But this kind of reminds me of when they put him up against Blake Builder. They thought this Blake Builder kid off the Contender Series was going to be really good, and that I think we even said, oh, this might be a feed for Builder back in 2023, but he beat him, he just took him to the side and beat him in three rounds. See this happening. I like Christian Perez. I think Christian Perez is a really game knockout artist. And yeah, unless I see Kyle Nelson's chin stand up to a test, I can't call him right now. I got to call this new kid.
3: Yeah, it's, you have to. Again, it's on paper, it feels like a feed, even though Kyle Nelson is not a feed to really anybody because he's so game and he's tricky. But yeah, sometimes, you know, if it walks like a duck and quacks like a duck, it's a duck. So Christian Perez, I got to call him.
0: I didn't realize I was a little disrespectful to Jillian Robertson and Charles Jourdain by suggesting that Kyle Nelson was possibly the third most important Canadian fighter in the UFC. He's probably maybe fifth as like a board. He's been like a borderline fringe top 15 guy. And the thing is, he has been put up against some of the toughest guys in his divisions. Like, there are people in the UFC who never fight four tough guys as like brutal tough guys like Frivola, Algeo, Garcia, McKinney. Like, they put Nelson into fights where someone's going to get hurt. And sometimes he wins those fights, but sometimes he loses those fights. And he's getting older. He's 50-50. I can't do it. Even he had that draw with Duhu Choi. Like, you know, they put him in against action guys and he doesn't shame himself, but I think at this point and at this age, it's tough to rely on it. I think the smart choice would be Christian Perez.
1: However, put a pin in everything that Steve just said, because we were coming back to it all later.
0: Okay. Christian Perez is actually longer than I thought. He's a 3-1 favorite to beat Kyle Nelson.
2: There's possible money to be made there if Nelson's not completely washed.
0: Yep, I think so.
3: Yeah, and for a guy who doesn't have any UFC experience and coming in with the hype, yeah, there could be a little bit of found money there.
0: Yeah, if Nelson's chin holds up, I mean, that could be a tough fight, right? In Benoit, another Canadian who who's fought a lot and a lot of tough guys, Marc-Andre Berriot, and you know, his, you know, another kind of 50-50 guy there, whatever.
1: Marc-Andre Berriot is not a 50-50 guy. He's lost 5 of his last 6.
3: Yeah.
0: Okay, more. Okay, more recently, right? But, okay, let's go back further. He's won 4 of his last 10. He's a 40-60 guy.
1: He's won 3 of his last 10. He's a
3: 37-80, a 15-85 guy.
0: Yes, exactly. So anyway, he's obviously not winning a lot recently. But hey, every once in a while, he pulls out a violence knockout. He's getting Kyle Daukaus, a guy who got some tough matchups, got released from the UFC, returned last year, got 2 nice finishes, probably 2 of his better wins, or not his best wins in his entire career, and then got fed to Bo Nickel at the White House. Daukaus is where he belongs, I would say, in the UFC in fun fights, but Marc-Andre Berriot, he's got to win this fight, right? Like Daukaus has to win this.
1: Daukaus is nothing special, but and like it pains me to call Kyle Daukaus, because like I think the guy sucks. I think he's never going to be ranked in his life. However, with that said, Steve is right. Kyle Daukaus probably does deserve to be in the UFC. And unfortunately, I think Marc-Andre Berriot, as much as I love the guy and as much as I love his violent knockout history, he's sliding down to below the point where he should be in the UFC. He's getting closer to retirement, and I think this is probably going to be a rough night for him. So I'm going Kyle Daukaus, and I'm going by knockout.
2: Those 2 last wins by Daukaus were incredible. Like, those wins were so awesome. Like, beating Michel Pereira at what he does best, and then beating Gerald Meerschaert at what he does best. Mark, what does Marc-Andre Berriot do best?
3: That's the problem, right? It's sort of, if he fights a guy who can't even make weight, then maybe he manages to knock a guy out, right? But it's just, you just don't have a path to victory with him, other than like maybe he catches somebody. I mean, that's kind of everybody's path to victory, really, at the bare minimum. He doesn't have a way to win. When you look at Berriot versus another fighter who's like maybe like just outside of the rankings or top 25 or whatever, it's like, well, how does he win this? And you're just like, oh, he's probably going to lose. And he's probably going to lose this fight too.
2: He's been in all action fights recently, though. 2 straight fight of the nights for Berriot, but This could
1: Barrio's a hockey brawler. He'll go out there and brawl with you.
2: He's just absolutely. Win. He's just a French Canadian freak.
1: Yeah.
2: But yeah, I got to pick Doukas in this one. I think Doukas takes Barrio to the ground and probably chokes him out. Like, Barrio has no groundwork ever. So I think Doukas is going to put it where he needs to without getting damage and finish him.
0: Agreed. What are the odds here? I imagine the Doukas is the favorite here. Let's see. But does no one care to post these odds? Let's see. Oh, I can't find it. Anyway. Oh, well, okay. Doukas is -225 to win. So, makes sense. Okay, going down to the bantamweight division, Louis Jourdain, Charles Jourdain, previously mentioned, his brother, 9-3 overall, 6 finishes versus Timothy Kouamba, 2-3 in the UFC. This is what I expect to see on a Canadian card. You know, relatively fresh Canadian fighters versus guys with mixed records.
3: Yep, that's what we want. That's what we want.
2: This fight's horrible. Like, this fight's really bad. Kouamba stinks, and Jourdain's there because his brother.
1: I'll be honest with you. I don't love this whole, like, Nepo brother UFC run.
2: It's always there. It's always been there.
1: Yeah.
3: Wow. Like, okay, the guy's won 4 in a row. I mean,
1: don't get me wrong. Like,
3: 4 in a row. I mean,
1: don't get me wrong. Like I'm ready for Louis Jourdain, but
2: he literally fought my little brother.
0: I think it stands out more because it's a main card fight.
3: Yes. Yeah. Yeah. That's the key, right? But you got to get a Canadian. You got to get Canadians on the card. I mean, I'm glad they're putting Canadians on the card. They're giving a Canadian a guy he could beat. I mean, you stack the card in a certain way. You know, they do this all the time. So it's just kind of par for the course. I think, yeah. I mean, Jourdain could very well lose this fight because he's facing a guy who's got 5 UFC fights who has experience. So if you go in here and you start taking things lightly and thinking that, you know, you're going to get it and it's Canada and I'm going to look great, you're going to be in trouble. So do I have any faith in Timothy Kouamba? I mean, not against, you know, solid UFC competition, but he has 2 wins in the UFC. So I don't think this is a walkover for Jourdain. I think it's a winnable fight. I'm still going to call him, but if Jourdain loses, I'm not going to be surprised.
1: Same. I'll go with you.
2: Why did it take Jourdain so long to get into the UFC here? Like, he won the Contender Series matchup in September 2025. They were just waiting for a Canadian card to put him on because he should have had at least 1 or 2 warm-up fights before this. So
1: what do you need to do? Pay for plane tickets to send the guy to the Apex Center?
2: Yeah, for 12 and 12, of course. Yeah, but, 12 and 12. But I don't know, man. Does he have the same fight IQ as his brother? Because if he does, I don't trust him. But if he doesn't, then he's still probably not as good as his brother. Like, I'm picking Kouamba. I hate Kouamba, but a guy coming into the UFC fighting against a guy that's fought some tough guys, I got to go Kouamba. I don't trust this Jourdain brother.
1: Yeah, the Nepo brother thing, it does suck. But let's go on to
0: Hold on. Hold on. Is Huber's genetic? I don't know. Do I pick? I'm going to pick Jourdain anyway. You almost sold me there, Liam. Yeah,
1: apparently, Hubris is genetic because both you and your cousin Leon are both picking Jourdain here.
2: I'm not picking Jourdain.
0: No, yeah. I'm picking Jourdain. Yeah, we're gonna split on this one. Yeah, okay, I'm gonna do Jourdain. Who's the favorite? Let's see. Jourdain is a 2-1 favorite. All right.
2: I don't care.
0: And in lightweight, my prospect of the year, nearly a decade ago, Mandel Rack Garbage Nalo. I was so hyped on him, and then his Bellator run was nothing special. But he's fighting Nate Landwehr, who for a while there, I felt was really going somewhere. Maybe not so much. But man, he's just always. We talked about some other guys in this card. He's always fighting action fighters, and Mandel Nalo, if nothing else, is an action fighter.
3: Yeah, so, this is fight of the night candidate, I think, because both these guys are, Yeah, got some action. Like Rat Garbage, the Bellator run was bad. He won some fights to get back into the relevance, the knockout on Contender Series. Then he loses.

0: gets knocked out by Jai Herbert. That's frustrating. But he's facing a guy who's on, what, three straight knockouts? He's been knocked out three straight times against, yeah, like guys who are action, but guys who are also either old or kind of exposed. So this is just two guys are going to hit each other hard. It's going to be fun. One of them's going to fall over. The question is, which one of these guys is going to fall over? And given that he's been knocked out three times in a row, I think Landwehr is going to fall over.
1: I'll go with you on that. So these are both old guys. Nalo, who the former prospect of the year for Steve, he's 37 now.
2: He was young when I picked him.
1: ten years ago, he was young. But like he's very tall for the division. He's got very good reach. And I think with Landwehr being the guy who kind of charges at you and takes punches, he's probably going to charge at Nalo and take punches. So I'll go with you guys on the Nalo train.
3: Yeah, you got to go with Rat Garbage. I think didn't he change his name though?
2: He'll always be Rat Garbage to me.
0: Yeah. It's Mango, I think.
3: Mango's horrible. But yeah, Nalo's got to win this one. Landwehr kind of blows.
2: I don't know if he's got to win this one. I am going to pick him.
3: He wants to be a top 27 in the UFC. He has to win this fight.
2: It's just he's just old now. I mean, like, it's just, this is way too late for this. I don't know. And I don't want to glaze it too much, but like Nate Landwehr, God, these last five guys that he's lost to, Cobb Swanson, Morgan Scherrer, Duhu Choi, Dan Ige, and Julian Arosa. If I was to make a list of like 10 action featherweights, those five would be on the top 10. Those guys.
1: I'm going to put this out there just, you know, to say it. The youngest Canadian fighter on the card is Mike Malott at 34.
2: Yeah, that's an issue, right? Definitely going forward, that is an issue. On the main card, yes, it would be. Yes, that's true. Mandel, sure. You know what? Maybe this is his kind of fight, but an action fight where he can unload. And plus, he's a guy they always said he was the best guy at TriStar, which doesn't always translate to actual cage, like actual UFC fighting. But sure, it seems like the kind of fight that's good for him based on the guys that Landwehr loses to. But also, I kind of thought the same thing in the Herbert fight too, and he got knocked out in that one in short order. Nalo is a minus 250 in this fight after losing his UFC debut by knockout. That's wild.
0: I'm telling you, it's three knockouts in a row. Like, you look at Landwehr and it's all you do is get knocked out. Yeah. And who knows what's left of his chin, right? Against an action fighter who, yes, also can get knocked out, but it's, you know, I'm not super surprised that Nal is the favorite.
2: Yeah, I was thinking this is more like a close to pick 'em fight. So yeah, well, that's hey, maybe my prospect of the year. This is where it begins.
0: And I mean, to say that, there could be value here because, as I said, like, these guys are going to hit each other. One of them's going to fall over. I still think it's going to be Landwehr, but at 250, maybe you throw some money on Landwehr, right? Like,
2: On the early prelims, to Dave's point, not another young Canadian. In heavyweight, Tanner Boser, having recently returned to the UFC, he's fighting one
1: on returned and lost. Just put that out.
2: Yes. Yeah, this is a division. This is a heavyweight division where it doesn't take much to get ranked, but neither of these guys currently are.
0: Yeah, and I mean Boser. So he fought his way back. You know, I want Kutalaba. That's a tough fight. And he was going to light heavyweight on that. He's returned to kind of the weight class I think he's more comfortable at. Couple of wins, and then he got knocked out back in the UFC re-debut, his return, not so triumphant return. Gokhan Sarakam, it was his third straight knockout, so he's not like a pushover. He's a tough fighter, but pretty low level still. The question here is, you know what Tanner Boser's going to bring. He's tough. He's a knockout guy. He's short, but he's big. You know what I mean? Actually, is he short? I always think of him as short. 6'2", so actually not that short, but for heavyweight, maybe. And then you got Jannata Deniz, who is somebody who, yeah, had lost two of his last three, knocked out both times. A lot more, like, at this point, like, what do you do?
1: They're both old. They're both tough. Yeah. I don't know. This was kind of a coin flip to me. I think I'll go with Bozer because, like, why not? He's Canadian. I like the guy more. But at the same time, like, this is a very close fight.
3: I got Deniz in this one. I think he's going to use his size and just dominate Bozer. I think Bozer is well past.
2: I think so, too. I mean, neither of these guys, with all of their UFC fights, neither of these guys have ever thrown a takedown. Yeah. Even at heavyweight, that's kind of almost a shocking stat to me. And, I mean, these guys are... I don't think either of these guys are going to get ranked again. Bozer's highs are probably higher. If these guys are going to have a striking fight, Deniz has range and size on him. I'm going Deniz.
0: Yeah, the range, I mean, the 4-inch reach, that's going to be a factor. The fact that Deniz is a kickboxer and he's going into a fight that's going to be a stand-up kind of brawl, it'd be different if Bozer was sort of like, oh, you know, he just takes tons of punishment. He never gets knocked out. And that's just not the case. Like, he can get knocked out. He's gotten knocked out.
2: Or he's very well-rounded, right?
0: Well, no, not at all, right? This is the style of fight is if you're it's another possible action fight. It's another fight that could be fun, slow, because it's heavyweight. But I got to go with Deniz as well.
2: Yeah, he's the favorite. He's a minus 250 favorite.
3: Steve, I think you can run the rest of the card.
2: I think I have to. Looking at this, in middleweight, Julian LeBlanc versus Nick Gelante. In heavyweight, Javad Mojoub versus Joel Fagalier. In women's flyweight, hey, the return of Caitlin Chukagian / Caitlin Sermonera, which I'll never remember that name. It feels like it's been a while, years, I think. But, you know, she fought for the title, you know, at one point. And she's fighting Mackenzie Stiller, someone who I do not know.
1: She's filling in for Jamie Lynn Horth, who had to pull out.
0: Okay. So I just want to see if she's Canadian or not. Actually, let me see here. Here, let's see. No, American. 27, so young. 6-1 record. Nothing in like all LFA. Like nothing in. She had one Bellator fight. She's a sub specialist. Looks like she can get knocked out, but she's a sub specialist. I think someone like, but the thing is with Sermonera, we've seen what she does. It's the point fighting. It's the stick to the outside. Not terribly exciting. Not super educated on the ground. So I think someone who maybe is a submission specialist could give her trouble. But Sermonera is probably going to use her experience and probably stick out a weak decision here.
2: Like Sermonera. 15 UFC fights, 13 decisions. She's hasn't won by finish in the UFC. Like that was the thing with her. She can point fight a lot of people. Her resume is actually really good. She earned a title shot. You know, she's got good names on her resume, but it is hell to watch.
0: she's the one who really super like really tricked me early on because she's such a point fighter that never finishes that I in my mind thought she was a wrestler. So the first couple of fights, I was like, oh, yeah, you know, Chukagian's, she's going to use that ground game, that wrestling and stuff like that. And I'm like, wait a minute, she's just a point fighter who's boring. She's not a wrestler.
2: She's got great wins. She can probably. I actually just want to see the odds. I don't want to analyze this or anything. But she's a 2.5-1 favorite, point fight this one.
0: Against a last-minute replacement who is not a knockout threat, who has no experience in the UFC. Like, no, it's not going to happen. Like, Sermonera's got this all day.
2: In bantamweight, Canadian Chad Angliger, he had a couple nice wins to get into the UFC. He's gone 2-3 since he got there. He's fighting, debuting Steven Koslow. In women's bantamweight, Melissa Croden versus Chelsea Chandler. And the most shocking thing about this, remember, this is bantamweight, the worst division in the UFC. Melissa Croden is 2-1 in the UFC. She is ranked number 9 in this division.
0: Mm-hmm.
2: That's it. And Chelsea Chandler, who's 3-3 in the UFC, she is not ranked. I just don't know. This division is terrible.
0: Croden's going to get this. Chelsea Chandler, yeah, I mean, she had, what, Cachoeira she just beat? Let me look it up. Yeah, Cachoeira she just beat, but like... They got two losses before that. Croden's probably got this.
2: Yeah, she's a favorite. And in bantamweight, Cody Chovancek, who's 9-0 in the UFC, 4-0 in BTC, our local promotion, and 4-0 in Unified MMA, which is our almost beside that local promotion. So, you know, quite a good local record here within driving distance of our homes. Yeah. And he's facing Yu Soo Young, who's 3-1 in the UFC. I mean, first, no one you've ever heard of, I don't think.
0: Yeah, so, I mean, this is where, you know, I'll talk a little bit about this because, first of all, he's the best fisherman in MMA. Who's, what is it, Gillespie might have something to say about that?
2: He would. If he would come back, I believe he's still on the roster and hasn't fought in 5 years, he would have something to say about that.
0: Yeah, different weight class, but such as that. Chovancek, you know, again, local guys from, he's out of St. Catharines, so pretty close to where we live. And yeah, 9-0, knockout on Contender Series, 28. So he's not, you know, he hasn't been fishing around for a long time. You know, he's got some youth on his side. When we check out his opponent, Soo Young Yu, is he beatable? That's the question. He got subbed in his last fight. He's got a few wins in the UFC, though. So this is not going to be easy. This is one of those things where I would say that Chovancek, though the good record is there, he's facing a guy who's all right. It's going to be a tough fight, but I think this is a fight that Chovancek could win. If they're not feeding him somebody, they're not feeding him to somebody. It's a guy who is beatable because he just lost by submission. So, you know, and it's a hometown fight. He's going to look to, if he can manage the octagon jitters, if he can, you know, show up and do his thing. I'm going to cheer for Chovancek, and I hope he wins. I'm going to cheer for Chovancek, and I hope he wins.
2: Yeah, he's a slight favorite at -155. So that is the UFC Fight Night Buckley versus Mullah card coming up October 17th, Edmonton, Alberta. And as we do every week, Greg, you're a busy man with a young child. You don't have all the time in the world to watch every fight on every card. So you choose where's the best time and the best place to sit down and start watching a card to maximize your time and enjoyment. You like these Canadian fighters. This isn't the deepest card. What do you think?
0: These are the cards that kind of that blur out the Pearson's point because it's Canadian fighters top to bottom. And it's kind of like it's a fan thing, right? Because I want to see the Canadian guys. I would sit down and pick out all the Canadian fights, but that's not the way the Pearson point works. I will definitely try to check out the Chovancek fight. I will definitely try to see what do we got? I think the Bowser Diniz fight is going to be a slobber knocker. Same with the Nalo Landwehr fight. So those are both fights worth watching. But then the three in the middle, So when it comes to just where I would start, as in Pearson Point rules, it's just the top two fights because I don't really have much interest in the three below that. But there are definitely fights on this card that I want to see how the Canadians that, you know, have a real shot do. So yeah, it's two from the top, but there's lots of fights that I'll probably tune in and pick and choose.
2: What do you think of this one, Liam?
3: No, that totally makes sense. Like the top two have some meaning. There are bits and pieces of stuff. We actually saw Chovancek at BTC 18.
0: Did. Yes.
3: He was the co-main in a Jesse Ronson card. So yeah, very interesting stuff. The rest of the card is a bunch of -250 underdogs, and there's money to be made if you trust the other person, but yeah, the main two fights are great.
2: Anything down the card here you like, Dave?
1: I mean, yeah, like there's a bunch of good stuff on this one, but as Greg pointed out, Bowser versus Diniz, I think, is likely to be a slobber knocker. I wouldn't mind seeing Chovancek's debut, but it's definitely like it's a very Canadian card. You pretty much have to be a Canadian to really enjoy it.
2: Yeah, I'm like curious about the results of a bunch of these, but I think you guys hit this right on the head. Buckley versus Malott, Blanchfield versus Jesse Davicius. They're meaningful fights, top 10 fights, top 10-ish fights in the division. They should be good fights. They're good challenges. Hey, no problem there. I will guarantee watch those. As fun as some of these other fights could be, Nelson's in good fight. Berrios sometimes in good fights. If Jordan's anything like his brother, he's in fun fights. You know, there are fun fights on this card, but realistically, this is a top two fight card, and I will go out of my way to see how that Mandel Nalo fight goes as well, because it should be really fun, him versus Nate Landwehr. But I think talking depth,

if you take the Canadian factor out of it and our sort of attachment to it, it's not very deep. This is a two-fight card. All right, let's take a quick break. We'll come back, maybe a bit of MMA news. And there's a PFL coming up, which I just realized right now while clicking around. And we will recap the results of UFC Fight Night, Allen versus Duncan.

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1: And we are back in 93.3 CFMU, and we can also find us at thehammermma.com. And that was Mike Malott, who we've got high hopes, man. We've got high hopes.
2: Top 10 fight this weekend at UFC Fight Night, Buckley versus Malott from Edmonton. So looking forward to that. And just so we don't forget, because we almost, I will take the blame, almost always forget to lead Liam in to talk about PFL, as PFL is coming up October 16th. So also this weekend from Chicago. Liam, what do you got?
3: I can't pretend that I didn't forget.
4: PFL.
3: October 16, 2026, from the Wintrust Arena in the Windy City, Chicago, Illinois. We get one of the best fighters of all time, one of the most action fighters, for the inaugural PFL Women's Flyweight Championship, Liz Carmouche.
2: All respect to the longevity, but
3: she is 93, and she's still doing it against Jenna Bishop. So,
2: defending, yeah. Quotes, world title, PFL, right? Like, at this point, when you were in Strikeforce, like, that is good for her.
3: So these two have already fought. They fought in PFL 2025, and Liz Carmouche knocked her out in the third round.
1: This is like Joker and Batman. Like, over their history, they fought dozens of times.
3: This is their ninth fight, and no. But yeah, they've already fought, and Carmouche already won. So, nothing new. Timur Kizraev fights in the co-main. Emiliano Sordi is on the main card. What the hell? And the rest of the, yeah, who cares?
2: I don't know any of these people.
3: Yeah. Chelsea Hackett was in for a bit. Yep. That's all I got.
2: Wow. Yeah, this is, you know what, PFL cannot do this merger thing with, finish this merger thing with MVP soon enough and do something different, because this is not very exciting at all. Dave, you have any exciting news?
1: Yeah, well, I've got some news that's very exciting for a friend of the show and someone we all deeply admire and look up to and respect his opinions to our utmost core, Mr. Joe Rogan. Joe had to re-up his podcast with Spotify. He signed a multi-year deal for $250 million.
3: Is this why my monthly subscription price keeps going up?
1: Apparently.
5: People listen to his show, right? He's got the... It's really hard.
2: It benefits the glazing billionaires.
5: It sure is, yeah. Like, it's... I don't want to go that far, but yeah, it's sort of like, you know, you have the right friends, you have the right connections,
1: he's deeply integral to two different presidential elections, so now he gets $250 million for a couple years contract.
2: Yeah, 250, yeah. Just like the birthday of the United States.
5: Probably why he signed it. It's probably why his number. It was like, yep, let's do this number. It makes perfect sense.
2: His podcast is enormous. I mean, if anyone's earned it from a listenership and influence perspective, it's probably Joe.
5: Whether you want to give him, whether you want to say, oh, I don't agree with him, or, you know, there's a reason why he's doing this. I mean, he's found success in something. He's been in a whole bunch of different things, and he found his way to success. So
1: I admire him deeply, but I don't necessarily always agree with his opinions.
5: I almost never agree with his opinion. Like, it's, but that's the thing. It's a podcast. You can agree or disagree. I will say, like, whether you're a fan of his or not, there's certainly a lot worse out there, especially in the political commentary space and in the podcast space. So Joe Rogan being rich, I don't hate it. I don't love it. I'm kind of indifferent, you know, good for him.
2: And remember, Pioneer, he blazed his path, right?
1: He did. Speaking of friends of the show, friend of the show, Tim Kennedy is having a rough month or so. Tim Kennedy decided to go to the Democratic Republic of the Congo in Africa to work as a private military contractor, which is to say a mercenary, where he was involved in an ambush where he was shot multiple times, and one of the other mercenaries was shot to death.
2: Having only met this man once, I can't say I know him, you know, super, super well, but unfortunately, I mean, I wonder if being a private mercenary would have been something he, and maybe it would have been something he would have done regardless of whether he was busted for the stolen valor or not.
1: Yeah. So, I mean, like, Tim Kennedy has many stories and many books about his exploits as a Green Beret. Other Green Berets have cast doubt. However, it appears that he was in fact shot for real in the Congo. So,
5: I mean, there were reports that he'd actually succumbed to his injuries, but I'm pretty sure he's recovered or recovering, I believe. Because there's stories all over the feed. It's like, oh, MMA fighter killed at ambush. And it's like, I didn't think that was the case. But
1: for sure, one of the guys on his team was killed, an Australian guy. But it appears that Tim Kennedy survived, which is, I mean, we're happy about it. And then, finally, Sean Strickland. He's not happy. He's not happy with the UFC at all. And he has called out Dana for not paying him. He's asked to be paid $1 million for his next fight. Dana has said that he is not worth it. So Sean is saying that he is going to drop his belt, go up to light heavyweight, speed run the rest of his contract, and then go be a boxer against Jake Paul.
5: That's not too bad of a strategy.
2: It would be if you could actually get out of like a contract. I guess. I mean, if he dropped the belt and he doesn't have a champion's clause and he does take other fights and fights it out, like it's not an immediate path. You know, there are steps to take. But he's hit this point. We talked about this with Paulo Costa just a couple weeks ago. He hit that point where you are a name fighter. You are you are someone with a following and fans and a headliner. And in his case, and in Strickland's case, a multiple-time champion. Reaching that point in your career when it's like, wait a minute, you guys make how much? I make how much? What is up with this business? And everyone gets there eventually.
1: Sean Strickland's another guy who I don't necessarily always agree with all that much, but I mean, like, what does it say about your sport when the middleweight champion of the world is like, I would like to drop my belt and get out of this company?
5: How many fights does he have in his contract?
1: What he said was to get the Khamzat Chimaev title fight, he had to re-sign to a 6-fight deal, including Khamzat, which we know he's done. So he, in theory, has 5 fights left. You know, the rumors are that he may be getting paid $400 and $400.
2: Yeah, it's tough to know exactly what guys are getting paid, even with rumors and that. But the thing about that long-term contract, and this is a big UFC thing, like a 6-fight contract, they can cut you after any loss. They can cut you whenever they want. But if they want to keep you, or they just want to keep you from MVP, you got to fight those 5 fights.
5: Yes, exactly. And they have to book those fights, right? So it's sort of, they could drag it, or it's like, give you, I mean, this is, I hope, hopefully they don't do this, but give you like an absolute meat grinder killer who injures you or something, and then you're on the shelf for a while and you can't fight, and then they have an excuse not to give you fights. Like, it's pretty shady. I mean, especially when they got to pay the guy, if that's true, the $400 and $400, like, if he's just come out, which is why it's not smart. Like, it's a smart strategy, but you're not supposed to tell everybody your strategy. So like, if you're saying I'm going to fight my fights out, and the UFC is like, well, you're 400, potentially 800 grand a shot. We're not just going to give you a whole bunch of fights, cost us money. We're going to sit you on the shelf because we don't want you going to the competition. Like, it's, yeah, it's a bit of a dicey situation. Though at 400 and 400, especially with, you know, he fought the Chimaev fight, probably made good money there. He's a champion. I'm sure he's got good money in the bank, right? So obviously on the mic, he's very hit or miss. Sometimes I'm like, oh, really, Sean? And other times I'm like, why would you say that? That's horrible.
1: Speaking of which, in addition to your comments about like, well, he could be injured and they could pretend not to give him fights because of it, he followed up with after he started getting static about him complaining about the money he's getting paid, he followed up with this quote. Y'all, I think I'm just frustrated because my body is crashing because of MMA training is brutal. My heart just isn't in MMA anymore. Groin tear, AC joint separation. I just don't think my heart is in MMA anymore. Boxing, there is more money and it's significantly easier. So if he's got a groin tear and an AC joint separation.
2: It is multiple motorcycle crash. Like there's one that put him on the shelf like a decade ago for a long time. He just had another one. Like, you know, you're at that point where you are, you know, you're getting older. injured for a variety of reasons, your earning years are about to, I know it's like, oh, I bet he's got some money. No, your earning years are very short, you know, and getting shorter. You know, he's, as I said, everybody gets there eventually. Do you have anything else, Dave? I think that's all I was going to mention.
1: Nope, that's about it.
2: Okay, so let's go to, speaking of the middleweight division, let's go to the result of UFC Fight Night, Allen versus Duncan. You guys will have to do the heavy lifting here. I promised last week I was not going to watch this show, and I didn't. But in the main event, in the middleweight division, Brandon Allen, top five-ish Brandon Allen, turns away the great dangerous contender in Christian Leroy Duncan with a rear naked choke in the fifth that he needed, apparently.
1: Yeah, so Christian Leroy Duncan got docked a point in round two for an eye poke. So this was a case where the refs actually enforced the rules. They took the point off of CLD, and that essentially put CLD in the point where, like, going into the fifth round, he needed a knockout because the rounds were very close and it wasn't obviously clear who had been winning them.
2: I have the scorecards here, and just, I mean, I didn't watch it, but just for the math, it looks like to me here, if Duncan won the fifth, it would be a draw. So that's what he was fighting for. Yeah.
1: So he went out hard. He went out looking for the knockout, and Brendan Allen's tough as nails. And he was like, you know what? I think I'm good enough on the ground that even if this guy gets on top of me, I'm just going to sweep him. And that's exactly what happened. Allen kind of pulled a bit of a Fabricio Verdum, got CLD to jump on top of him, and then swept him, and then jumped on his back and rear naked choke.
2: How about your boy, Liam? What do you think of this?
3: It was sketchy going into that fifth. I think, yeah, exactly. If he didn't have that point deduction, Christian Leroy Duncan could have taken it a little bit easier. But, yeah, he went for it. Brendan Allen's obviously got fantastic takedown skills. Leroy Duncan was landing in those first two rounds. Like, he was landing dirty boxing, a lot of body shots, a lot of elbows to the head. But Brendan Allen just weathers the storm. And he's now third in the UFC for all-time middleweight victories.
1: This is why you have to enforce the eye poke rules and why you have to take points. Because if CLD was able to coast here, he would have just coasted.
3: And it was a blatant, and he already had like a sketchy eye poke in the first, and then really early in the second, that's when he got deducted. So yeah, great victory for Brendan Allen. And I don't think this is a bad like loss for Christian Leroy Duncan. You just got to keep your eye on the prize and not get taken down.
1: There were worse losses on this card.
3: Big time.
2: You weren't here last week, Liam, but I was talking about how I feel like Brendan Allen's matchmaking has been a little disrespectful for a guy at number five. This is like his third fight in a row fighting down. Like, don't you think he deserves something bigger now?
3: Every time he gets to that bigger shot, he always loses, though. So I think they just keep him in these high action fights. But now he's on four in a row. You got to give him some more respect. Like, yeah. He's beaten who you told him he needs to beat. Now I think you got to give him a top three guy.
1: I mean, I wouldn't hate them. I wouldn't hate them put him with Strickland, to be honest with you. I don't think he'd win the fight, but it'd be a fun fight.
3: Yeah, they fought way back in the day in 2020. But yeah, it's super fresh for people that haven't watched recently.
2: Imavov really need to be there. I think, God, is Duplessis fucked up? Like, that would be good. Chimaev will eventually need someone to rebound on. And I'm not saying that Brendan Allen will win or lose that fight, but...
1: Well, ahead of Allen's five, so ahead of him, you've got Joe Pfeiffer, Imavov, Duplessis, and Chimaev. So, I mean, like, all of those fights kind of make sense. You'd have to figure that, like, Chimaev would likely be getting the rematch with Strickland. But, like, they all want it, and Chimaev doesn't have it guaranteed, in my opinion. So, I mean, like, who knows?
3: Those are all interesting matchups with Brendan Allen too. Like a Joe Piper would be a fun fight.
5: That would be. I keep forgetting how highly ranked Joe Piper is. You know, he's sort of that. He's so good, right? So that would be a great fight.
2: I think he's fighting Bo Nickel or something next. I can't remember. So like maybe the winner of that or something. Yeah, I just actually he can't fight like four or five fights in a row down. Like that's just disrespectful for a guy. You know, with his wins and his ranking.
1: We move forward. Lightweights.
2: Yeah, also disrespectful booking this as a co-main event for a card. Lightweight, Jai Herbert versus Mateus Camilo, where Jai Herbert won decision 29-28.
1: That was a fight.
3: Yeah, it was a fight.
5: Okay. Four straight fight against a guy without a Wikipedia page.
3: Mm-hmm. Like, he's such an English favorited guy. I'm shocked that this fight was a co-main in Vegas. Not even a co-main guy in England. He stinks. He beat your boy Mandel Nalo, but whatever. That's how it goes.
2: And catch weight, 117 pounds as Ketlin Souza misses weight. Lupi Godinez, apparently what I'm looking for, squeaks the win through with 29-28 across the board.
1: Yeah, this was a very close fight. A lot of people thought Ketlin Souza should have won it. However, she did not. Godinez won it.
3: I saw a lot on Twitter that this was a robbery.
1: Yeah.
3: But I'm happy for her. I love my girl Loopy.
1: On the other hand, if you get taken down a couple times and you're not able to get any takedowns back, it's to me, this is more of a close fight. Like, I know people think it's a robbery, but it was just close.
2: We got 90%.
3: 13 for takedowns. That's bad. Yeah,
2: that's not great. 90% of media has Souza.
5: Well, you know, you don't make weight. Maybe the judges don't like you, right?
2: Ooh, and this one in featherweight, Andre Fili versus Kai Kamaka III. Fili does it with a head kick. You know, sometimes he does it well.
1: This is one of the more impressive head kicks that you're ever going to see. There was actually a couple of good ones on this card, but Andre Fili hit this guy with just an absolute pitcher perfect textbook head kick. And Kamaka went stiff and fell over like a board. So $100,000
3: from Andre Fili ever. And he can put on these kind of performances and then look dismal. Like, he's one of those guys that if you bet on him, you know you're going to lose.
2: And that was the last of like 2, 3, 4, 5, 6, 7, 8 finishes in a row, which has been a theme lately. The next one is in bantamweight, where Arturi Tanzilov beat Malcolm Wellmacher. The boogeyman is officially gone.
1: Yeah, he's no boogeyman. So they were going back and forth. Tanzilov was standing up for him, like standing up with him shot for shot. And then like Wellmacher, he just didn't have the overhand right that he's been out. He's won his fights. He threw a punch. Otari came in with a head kick and dropped him. And then, like, because he's Georgian, Marab Dvashvili jumped in the train in the cage to be his translator and was super excited for his countryman. So $100,000 for Tanzilov, good for him. With Wellmacher losing three in a row now by knockouts against guys that are getting worse and worse and worse. Not only is he like not the boogeyman, it's getting to the point where you're like, hey man, like, do you really belong in the UFC? Because let's be honest, there's guys on the Canada card that have had way rougher draws than that, that have not made it, that have not been kept in the UFC.
2: That is a tough one. And all three fights where he was a big favorite too. You know, like that's, I don't know. Maybe it's time to go to another promotion or something and see if you can rebuild or something. Because
1: you know exactly the guy who I'm talking about. But there's guys in the UFC that had super rough draws that after three losses straight had to go back to the regional scene. This is three losses straight, and you know, like it's two of them are finishes. Like it's not good. It's not good.
3: It's got to be mental. Like, it's got to be a mental thing right now for him. He needs a win to get him off the schneid, but wow, you can't be losing like this.
2: What a difference between now and a year ago for this guy, right? Yeah, wild. On the early prelims here, in light heavyweight, Julius Walker with the TKO finish of Gerald Meerschaert, another guy with a real losing streak, a much worse losing streak than Malcolm Wellmacher.
1: Well, so Meerschaert, you know, like, Walker knocks him out. Meerschaert,

0: So overall, a pretty good career for Mearshart.
1: And one guy who actually stopped the losing streak bleeding, Francisco Prado, beat Ismael Bonfim by TKO in the first.
2: The lesser Bonfim came in so heavily overweight for this. Like, he didn't even try to cut the weight. He made it at 164 for a lightweight fight. So he was 9 pounds over, just disaster. And then Prado beat the hell out of him too. So, like, just a horrifying night for Bonfim.
1: Not horrifying for welterweight Nico Price, who came back from retirement. As I said last week, he got 6 kids. Are you ever truly retired? And yeah. He beat Leon Shabazian by TKO. Nice return.
2: So, and then he re-retired. So like he's like, well, I felt like I didn't get a retirement package moment. So they gave him a little bit of a video package. He re-retired. Leon Shabazian is officially, in my opinion, the worst fighter currently in the UFC. And he may be like he's bottom 10 for the history of the company. So in this fight, he did not manage to throw a strike and he got pounded down. And this is the second fight in the row where Leon Shabazian has not managed to throw a strike.
3: You hate these brothers, eh, Davey?
2: You've had 2 fights in a row that you weren't able to throw a strike. He's like the reverse Chimaev.
3: Yeah, he literally threw 0 strikes, got outstruck 40-0 by Nico Price. And I bet you Nico Price will be back in 6 months. He'll be back in 6 months. You know that.
2: But he 19
3: children.
2: This is the second time that Shabazian has gotten like a 0. If you get shut out twice in an MMA fight, oof.
1: But there's a different universe, and it's not this universe. But I mean, he is a very one-dimensional submission threat. There's a different universe where everyone's like, look at this guy. He wins all these fights without even throwing a strike. But it's not this universe.
3: It'd be Mearshart.
1: Yeah.
2: When we get to that universe, tell me. But like, as of this point, like the fact that he's thrown 0 strikes this fight and then 0 strikes against Levin Chokelly. These are guys that, like, if they're beating you down severely, like, what are we talking about here?
0: He'd be a great soccer team, just like winning without striking, you know, because that's a way to win in soccer. Ties, nil nil.
2: If this was a kung fu movie, he'd be amazing. He's winning without aggression technique.
1: Another weight miss here as Brenson Ribeiro beat Felipe Franco, who missed weight by guillotine in the first. Lots of finishes.
2: So this is just about the best guillotine choke you're ever going to see. So if you have not watched this card, this particular guillotine choke by Brenson Ribeiro over Felipe Franco, it is worth tracking down and watching because it is wild.
0: What's with 3 weight misses on this card? Like, Do the fighters not care about this card either? Like,
2: well, the thing about Vegas is, like, you know, they're suffering for tourism, so all the restaurants are on discount.
0: I guess. I mean, yeah, we get weight misses all the time, but like 3 on 3 on the card, 3 catchweight fights on the card, and it's like a UFC card. You expect this from like lower level promotions, but 3 weight misses, like, what's going on?
1: I understand weight missing happens, you know, and I always say this too. I mean, weight cutting is also a kind of a barbaric practice. I don't hate on people for slightly missing weight as much as some fans and some viewers do seem to, but also, is that not like a bit of a reflection of this is a card where it's just a bunch of guys on losing streaks, a bunch of guys with no Wikipedia page, a bunch of guys who aren't really going anywhere? Like, these aren't your most professional fighters on this card.
0: Yeah. You know?
1: And in heavyweight, Alan Frye Jr. beat RJ Harris by KO in the first. In women's bantamweight, Alice Pereira beats Daria Zelikanova by TKO retirement at the end of the first. And opening up the card in women's flyweight, Melissa Gatto beats Ernesta Caricati by... Oh, sorry, it was a draw. You can tell I didn't watch these fights.
0: Yeah. Yeah, well, like, so you talked about it before, right? What was it? Another card with 8 straight finishes. 1, 2, 3, 4, 5, 6, 7, 8 straight finishes, 9 finishes total. And yeah, when we were previewing this last week, we talked about how they've set this up for finishes where you've got, you know, mismatches or no Wikipedia pages or –

0: veterans versus veterans versus, you know, up and comers. Like, it's, I'm not surprised at all that the majority of this card was finishes. It's great for fans to watch because finishes are fun. Guys get money, you know, you get 25 grand per finish. So no complaints there, but it's quite obvious what they're doing with a lot of these cards. The formula is make some finishes because otherwise nobody's going to care about these fights.
1: Don't forget losing streaks, yeah. Bad chins. Like, you know, like they've
2: also like their entire recruitment model now, like, because it used to be like, well, you've got to win this tournament in the Ultimate Fighter series. The way you'd win those tournaments was wrestling. That's exactly how Big Country Roy Nelson did it. He wasn't the greatest fighter, but he won it and he got in because he just was like, I will just throw you on the ground and lay on top of you for 10 minutes. But now with this new, you know, contender series that they're doing, if you don't get a knockout, you're not coming to the company. So like, they are actually looking to actively fire guys that are wrestlers and bring in nothing but finishers.
1: Yeah, and it really stretches the thing we talk about all the time. Like, what is UFC level now? Now it's guys with horrible records who are easily finished. Like, it's there is no UFC level anymore. There are great fighters, there's amazing fighters, but the level is the floor, right?
0: Yeah, the wrestling, pro wrestling strategy, right? You could bring Barry Horowitz and Iron Mike Sharp and they fill things out, right?
1: It's nice for highlights. Like, I mean, it's not exciting. It's just I mean the emotional investment. I mean, I skipped this card completely and called it in advance. I mean, you're not getting my interest no matter how many finishes you get with this, you know.
0: Well, that's it, right? Like, I want to see consequential fights. I want to cheer for fighters too. Like, this Canadian card coming up, great. Lots of Canadians. I'm invested. I want to cheer for championship fights, good fighters. I want to cheer against fighters. I want guys with hype who've hyped things up, who paint themselves as villains, tell a story. Like, I'm not going to just turn on a card in the hopes that a jobber is going to get floored. Like, I'm not interested in that.
1: The best thing about your promotion shouldn't be the gifts.
0: Right.
1: You know?
0: Yeah.
1: Like, on one hand, great. If you're watching it, awesome, exciting knockouts, cool stuff. Nothing wrong with a cool finish, but it doesn't, to me personally, and again, I'm sure your mileage can vary, it does not make up for weak depth cards.
2: Hey, I fully agree that the best thing about your company should not be the gifts. However, if you happen to see the gift for Franco versus Ribeiro, it is a good one worth watching.
1: All right, I think that's all the time we got.
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1: You can find me on Twitter at Steve Jeffrey. If you go to thehammermma.com, there are links to stream and subscribe to our show in a few places, including the iTunes Store and Spotify. And next week, we will be back recapping the UFC Fight Night, the Buckley versus Malak card. And it looks like previewing two title fight card, the featherweight and bantamweight UFC championships, both being defended in Abu Dhabi. And in the meantime, where can we find you, Lim?
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1: Thank you.
0: All right. And hey, Liam, Leaf 6, Abs 3, suck it. Have a good week.
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1: 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This week, I start off with a fair amount of new material. We will start off with Ariana, and she is from British Columbia, and we will hear the new track called Rise Connection, the Alex Stein remix. We will hear The Illustrated Man, When Everything Is Said, featuring Jonathan Bacali, and The Illustrated Man is the featured artist of the week this week. We will also hear from Grand River. Now, interestingly, this artist is actually from Germany, from Berlin, but they call themselves Grand River, which is why it's interesting, because I live near the Grand River in Ontario. So and it's a very grand river that runs quite a ways through our province. And this artist has called themselves the Grand River, so I quite liked it. So Let Me Know When You're Pure is the name of the track from Temporary Digital. And then the final new release is Warrington Runcorn New Town Development Plan. A long title, so people shorten it to WRNTDP, and we will hear Post-Industrial Policy from Industrial Growth. We continue with older material. We will hear from Astral Projection, Emiliana Torini, that is from Paul Oakenfold's Bunka album, Inky Pack from British Columbia, Tobias Bergson, Sven Voth. Hello, this is Alex, who is local. Dizana Kamian, Plastic Man, originally from Windsor, Ontario. The Chemical Brothers, Draft, and The Bionaut and Orbital. And a full track listing is available on the podcast page at cfmu.ca. I would like to take this moment to do a public service announcement that there is Songs in the Round happening October 15th at 7:30 p.m. at the Crown and Press Gallery and Cafe. All evening, songwriters take turns sharing the story behind and then performing a song, offering the audience a rare look at the craft behind the music, with others sometimes joining in. Songs in the Round is a stripped-back concert where three artists share the stage at once, taking turns sharing original songs or songs they wish they had written, responding to each other, and letting their songs breathe. So that's Songs in the Round, happening on October 15th at 7:30 at the Crown and Press Gallery and Cafe. As mentioned, a full track listing is available at the podcast page at cfmu.ca. Thank you everyone who has been tuning in locally from across Canada and from around the world. And let's start things off with Ariana. And you are listening to Cosmic Repercussions on 93.3 CFMU, Cosmic Repercussions, redefining radio in your community.